0: I just need to like take this.
1: Janet went from discomfort to just being flat out mad at herself.
0: How awful can you, are you as like a person if you just want to say to a little kid, like, stop touching me?

Here is your Environment Canada weather forecast for Quebec. In Montreal, a few showers ending near midnight with a risk of thunderstorms, then partly cloudy, low 17. On Monday, a mix of sun and cloud with a 60% chance of showers in the afternoon and a risk of thunderstorm, high 21. In Quebec City, there'll be a few showers before morning and then cloudy. There will be a risk of thunderstorms this evening, and fog is a possibility, low 16. On Monday, you can expect a mix of sun and cloud, 60% chance of showers in the afternoon with the risk of a thunderstorm, high 21.

Here is your Environment Canada weather forecast for Quebec. In Montreal, a few showers ending near midnight with a risk of thunderstorms, then partly cloudy, low 17. On Monday, a mix of sun and cloud with a 60% chance of showers in the afternoon and a risk of thunderstorm, high 21. In Quebec City, there'll be a few showers before morning and then cloudy. There will be a risk of thunderstorms this evening, and fog is a possibility, low 16. On Monday, you can expect a mix of sun and cloud, 60% chance of showers in the afternoon with the risk of a thunderstorm, high 21.

0: growth. And so it really is something that, from an economic perspective, will lead to more challenges for the Canadian economy than it might otherwise. But at the end of the day, it's a political decision and one which might best reflect the sentiments that Canadians are feeling in these negotiations right now.
1: What kind of impact do you anticipate for the Canadian GDP?
0: Well, overall, we expect that Canadian real GDP growth will be advanced by about half the pace in the second half of the year than it would have otherwise without these tariffs being put on by the U.S. And so we could see real GDP growth in 2026 be about 0.2% lower than we projected even just a few days ago. So move from sort of 0.8% growth this year to 0.6%. And next year, we could see that growth could be even somewhat weaker than that, even shaving 0.3% off. So going from maybe 2.1% to 1.8%. So challenging, but we don't expect this to lead to a recession in Canada. These are 50% tariffs on about 5% of Canadian exports to the U.S. And so we don't think that's something that is sufficient enough to cause a recession here at home, but certainly something that is going to lead to materially weaker growth than we might have had otherwise.
1: Randall, as Deputy Chief Economist, all of what you just said is going to make a lot of sense to you and your colleagues. I want to make it as accessible as possible for our audience today. You did describe higher inflation. What we understood from what you just said is a slower pace of growth for the economy. Maybe you could help us understand what this really means. If you could quantify it for us, are we talking about job losses here?
0: Well, certainly when we, when we're in a situation where, you know, trade is weaker, investment is weaker, and businesses have more uncertainty going forward, there is a real risk that we could move from the environment that we've been in and since the beginning of 25, which is sort of a very sluggish overall labor market in terms of its trend, to one which is even weaker, that moves from those sectors that are more trade exposed, and we could see more spillovers to other sectors. So it is possible that we could see an increased pace of job losses in Canada as a result of these tariffs, particularly if they're compounded by counter tariffs on the Canadian side, which would exacerbate that weakness overall in the economy.
1: So Canadians will hear this news today. There is, of course, worry about a recession. Should we be concerned about that?
0: So we're not overly concerned about the recession discussion. As I said, Canada entered this trade dust up with the U.S. From a position of relative strength and actually pretty solid growth after a couple of weak quarters around the turn of the year. And so we think that you know, we're not expecting this to lead to a recession in Canada, but we do think it is going to lead to weaker growth than we might have had otherwise. And at the end of the day, this may not be the end of these of this trade this erosion of trade talks between Canada and the U.S. We could see an ongoing escalation between the two countries. And that's when things start to get really risky in terms of what's going to happen to the economy and where it could lead us.
1: Randall, thank you very much for your time.
0: My pleasure. Thanks so much for having me.
1: You've been hearing Randall Bartlett. He is Deputy Chief Economist with Desjardins Group, and he is based in Toronto. If you're just joining us, this is a conversation about the tariffs that have been discussed up until midnight last night and the trade talks fell apart. We are going to continue because this is a two-hour special on the tariffs. I'm Saroja Coelho. Just Asking is live across the country on CBC Radio 1 on Saturday afternoons, 4 p.m. Eastern, 1 p.m. Pacific. 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Find and follow us wherever you get your podcasts. So Eric and Marika, let's continue this conversation. Eric, for months, Prime Minister Mark Carney was saying that he wouldn't sign a bad deal for Canada. What do you suspect made this a bad deal for Canada?
2: Well, certainly he was concerned about the lack of progress on the so-called Section 232 tariffs on automotive, on steel.

0: patients last night. But I want to, since you're talking about reading the tea leaves, there was a phrase that kind of stood out this morning. The Prime Minister alluded to a refusal to hand over Canadian sovereignty when he spoke this morning. So what does that signal to you about what was on the table and what broke these talks apart last night?
1: Yeah, and I want to be clear. I actually think the Prime Minister was very forthcoming and very forthright in his press conference today. It was actually quite remarkable to watch. He was clear, though, that it wasn't one thing, or it didn't appear to be one thing that broke the camel's back. It was the cumulative effect of all of these things that he said the U.S. was trying to change at the last minute. His wording was that Canada sought to clarify what was on offer and was continuously disappointed. So it was the compounding of all of those different things, as I understand it. But of course, if you are a country, a sovereign country, if another country is trying to dictate to you who you can do business with, then that would be an example of where you are no longer fully sovereign because you don't have full control of your decision-making. And then certainly around the Quebec language, the French language, issues, he said that was requests for concessions were made by the Americans, and it was never an option for Canada to have that on the table.
0: Thanks very much for that, Marika. If you're listening at home and that little piece about French language lit up for you, if you're listening from a part of the country that might be affected by the language conversation here, we would love to hear from you. If you're not feeling confident speaking in English on air, that's no problem. You can send us a text message. That number is 226-758-8924. Si vous écoutez au Canada français, vous avez peut-être une autre perspective ou question à propos de cette conversation. Cette conversation, c'est en anglais, mais si vous voulez participer, envoyez-nous votre question. Le numéro est 225-758-8924. Encore, c'est 226-758-8924. We're going to invite Angus McKinnon into this conversation. He's a seventh generation dairy farmer who is joining us from Quebec. Angus, welcome.
2: Thank you.
0: So as we turn to where you are in the province, you've been listening to what's happening in these talks, the tariff conversation clearly going to affect dairy farmers. What was most important to you as you were listening to this conversation unfold over the past week?
2: I think the most important to dairy farmers across the country was to maintain intact our sovereignty over our own milk production across the country. You know, we've heard about the milk quota debate over the last few weeks. It's extremely important from a dairy farmer's point of view that our quotas be maintained. I'll remind everyone that we conceded 4% market access to the U.S. at the last USMCA negotiations. Well, that's 4% that we don't get the benefit from. We cannot expand, and we have our purpose here, of course, is to produce milk for Canadians. That's why we have a supply management system. We do not purposely overproduce for the export market. We are here for the Canadian consumer to deliver a quality product year-round. So when I hear all these words coming out of Washington about we want more market access, we want Canadians to have our milk, we say, well, just a minute, we have a system here that works very well for Canadian farmers. It keeps the regions populated. Keep in mind, when there's a dairy farm, many dairy farms in an area, that brings great economic stability to the region. We have a guaranteed income. We are not subject to the fluctuations in market prices, such as they are in the U.S. That's another story, of course, but we have great stability, economic stability in the regions, and everyone comes out a winner from that, whether it be the plumber or the electrician or the construction worker or the cement plant. The farmers continually reinvest in their farms. We don't take the money out of the farms and out of the region. We're continually reinvesting in our regions. So we wanted, out of these negotiations, the government to stand up and say, no, we want to maintain our dairy quotas. It's not up to another country to tell us how to manage our

0: brought about the end of the talks. Do you think that Mark Carney made the right choice?
1: Absolutely. Absolutely. I support him 100%. It's no good having a poor deal. It's hard to deal with a moving target. And I had heard through the grapevine at the last UMCA negotiations, they did the same thing at the last minute when at the 11th hour they came in, and that's when they got their 4% access to the dairy market. Was in the 11th hour they came in, they said, either you sign here for 4% market access, or I think they had the auto pact on the table or something like that. So I'm extremely happy that Mr. Carney called everybody home. We have nothing to be ashamed of. And then listening to some of the press conferences today, he certainly did it for the right reasons. I fully support it.
0: Angus, thank you so much for your time.
1: You're very welcome. Thank you.
0: I'm going to go now to Gary Hooper, who has called in from Bay Area, California. Hi there. You are on the other side of the border as this is unfolding. Welcome to the show.
2: Hi. Thank you. I am a Canadian, but I have lived outside San Francisco for a number of years.
0: And so what did you want us to be thinking about this conversation, or do you have a question for our experts?
2: I do. For a year and a half now, Donald Trump has been saying he needs nothing from Canada. And that's not quite true. One of the things they consume, the Americans, especially the northern states, consume quite a bit of, is our energy. And I think it's time that we take him at his word. And I don't understand why we don't put an export tax on our energy. That immediately impacts the pocketbooks of Americans. The election is coming up very soon. We all know that Americans are driven by their pocketbook. And I guess I don't understand why we don't do something that impacts the everyday person. Sure, Donald Trump may raise tariffs again. Well, we could raise the export tax again and directly impact users who vote for him.
0: Gary, you have put your foot in one of the most sensitive parts of this conversation, and I'm so glad that it's come up. So this brings us to the provincial level and which provinces are engaged in which industry. Marika, as you're listening to that, I imagine the idea of deeper energy export taxes is bigger than just this trade negotiation and comes down to a political relationship on both sides of the border, particularly when we're thinking about Alberta.
3: It's economic and political, and it goes in so many different directions. And what I mean by that is, well, first of all, I mean, Doug Ford did try to do that for his electricity that goes south, I believe last March or last February, more than a year ago. And the response from the U.S. was to raise the tariffs. And Doug Ford quickly backed down. Whether he does that again this time and whether his resolve is steeper, those are all things to be seen. We don't know where this goes, but what we do know is that the Prime Minister does not have the support from Alberta Premier Danielle Smith to put an export tariff on crude oil going south. And so how he navigates that issue is very challenging, especially because of this threatened separatist referendum or this vote on whether to launch formal referendum process on separation. That really complicates the math for him domestically. And it is very difficult to do that without the support of the provinces because those resources are provincial jurisdiction. We also know, Saroja, from a few weeks ago that the Prime Minister sort of ruled out actually putting any sort of extra tariff on oil because he said he wants Canada to remain a reliable and trusted trading partner. He left himself, I think, some wiggle room in his response a few weeks back. So depending on where this goes on critical minerals today, he said, we'll see. We don't know yet where this goes because we can't project too far out because we don't know, for example, what tariffs he first puts in the window and then how the U.S. responds, or if it responds, or if the trade negotiators use this two-week window before Canada's counter-tariffs come into effect to actually come to a resolution. There's just so many different options right now that we can't say where this goes, but that is absolutely one point of leverage that Canada has over the U.S. I would just caution that doing so I know the Prime Minister said today in very stark and profound words that we are in a trade

0: first. But our goal as a medium-sized business is to just encourage our politicians to just to get back to the table. We've got to get this thing sorted out, and you know, that's not going to get done by bickering back and forth. We need to get to the table and come up with a deal that is good for both economies. Because
1: Hank, thank you so much for giving us a sense of how this looks, especially as we look at each sector as it's affected. We really appreciate your insights. It's been really important in this conversation to hear from people who are affected directly. That was Hank Vetter, who is a manager at The Wood Source, which is a specialty lumber store in Ottawa, Ontario. I want to bring someone else into this conversation in just a moment, but Eric, as we were just listening to Hank there, softwood lumber has been a trade tension point between Canada and the United States. Hank gave us a sense of what this will mean for his business specifically, but what do we know about how these new tariffs are going to affect the sector writ large?
2: Yeah, so softwood lumber is an incredibly important sector in Canada-U.S. trade. First of all, the first U.S. tariff on Canadian softwood lumber was in 1789, so we've been doing this a while. But the value from Canadian lumber exports to the United States is enormous. So just to give you some context, there are roughly 200,000 Canadians whose jobs depend on the forestry sector, and there are about 600 communities around Canada whose economies are basically fully dependent on the forestry sector. So there are, this is something that is really fundamental, not only for the economy as a whole, but also for individual communities. What the products that are listed on the tariffs that went into effect at midnight, what they're facing now is a 95% tariff on average, because the guest mentioned about how the U.S. has these anti-dumping and countervailing tariffs that went to an average of 35%, then the extra 10% in October, and now it's an extra 50%. So what you will see is an enormous impact, but the U.S. imports about 85% of the softwood lumber that it uses from Canada, because Canada's close and the economics of wood are such that, being a heavy product, it's important to buy it from closer in, and that gives you better profit margins. And so the net effect of this will be likely a decline in Canadian forestry exports and even exports of specialty reclaimed wood, as he was talking about. But also the prices of building a home in the United States, building a factory in the United States, are going to go up, because typically in North America, we do what's called stick-built construction, which is we frame out our buildings using softwood lumber. And that lumber is going to get a lot more expensive. And Canada is going to need to look at different markets, not only for the lumber itself, but also looking at how do we turn this into specialty value-added products, such as kits of mass timber buildings and other things of that nature. So it is a really important inflection point, and the industry is going to really feel the pain, unfortunately, in the short term.
1: Eric, thank you for that. That was the voice of Eric Miller. He is the president of Rideau Potomac Strategy Group. He's also a fellow with the Canadian Global Affairs Institute. Marika Walsh is also in this conversation. She's a senior political reporter with the Globe and Mail. They are taking your questions about the collapse of the trade talks between the United States and Canada. We have been taking all kinds of questions over the last hour and a half. We still have another 30 minutes to try and understand what happened at the negotiating table, what this means for the Canadian economy, what this means in your province, and how these tariffs are set to hit provinces differently. You may have any kind of question to do with either the politics or the economic piece. Here you can reach us at 1-888-416-8333. Again, that's 1-888-416-8333. You can also text us. That number is 226-758-8924. Again, for a text message, 226-758-8924. Justin Ling is a staff columnist with the Toronto Star. He has been following these negotiations closely and joins us now. Justin, welcome back.
3: Hey, good afternoon.
1: So you

0: more so like the mainstream news consumers and those who kind of look through this whole process and are listening. But, you know, at the end of the day, you know, yes, they are our neighbors, but Trump has his own interests at heart, and that would be primarily the U.S., and that's what he was voted in to do. So the critique is really just how has Carney's government negotiations since his tenure, you know, to the average Canadian, how has it benefited your life and your bank account? I mean, we need to look at, when you look at your paycheck, if things getting better or worse, and the answer isn't to look to another government to say they're at fault. We need to look to our government who we're voting in and being like, what are you doing to maximize the benefit to our bank account, to the shelves, the products, to the small businesses, and hold them accountable? We're always deferring to another government's as they're responsible. And that's irresponsible of a Canadian citizen. And so the question is, like, to the listeners, you know, we're all feeling the pinch, but what are we doing as an answer back to our own government? And it can't just be like, well, you know, they're not playing ball, the other government. It can't be like that. We got to be like, well, Trump is a businessman. So that kind of goes, my second question is, where is the unbiased critique of Carney's negotiating competency? I mean, he's dealing with a very crude and brash businessman who has different motivations, and that's going to be said for every other nation on the planet. And the fact that we're dealing with a country that's the largest economy and our land neighbor, I mean, it should be a no-brainer. It's like selling hay to a horse here. So at the end of the day, those people in the ivory tower down in Ottawa, they're not going to feel the pinch like the average Canadian and Canadian businessman is. They're the ones feeling the pinch of all of these failed negotiations and our own government unable to keep money flowing into this country and across the border and with other nations. We've already stressed other relationships with other countries, and we need to do an honest critique of Carney's negotiating skills. And I just don't see that anywhere in the media. It's always big, bad Trump. And I'm not a Trump fan, but you can be both. You can not be a Trump fan and also hold our own government accountable for their inability to secure a better quality of life for us.
1: Let me just take this to, first of all, thanks, Steve, for calling in with a different perspective than we've heard so far in this conversation. I want to bring this to our panel of experts, Justin, Marika, and Eric. So Steve clearly expressing a strong wish for a different kind of expression of accountability, not feeling that there's an unbiased critique of the Prime Minister in this conversation, not feeling fully represented or even profoundly understood as an everyday working person, and feeling that Ottawa is at an exceptional distance from the experiences of the average Canadian. Maybe first, Justin, I could come to you with that in mind. Do you think there is some accountability that needs to be brought to a review of the Canadian negotiations and Mark Carney as the leader of that?
2: Yeah, absolutely. And I mean, listen, you read my column in the Toronto Star. I've been actually quite critical of how much Mark Carney was willing to give up, how far he was willing to go. The draft, the leaks of the draft, which the government has not been terribly transparent about what they were willing to give up, but the leaks from the draft indicate that we were actually too willing to give up our sovereignty, to sacrifice our industry, to codify tariffs in such a way that I think was going to hurt, regardless of whether we signed this deal or not. So I actually think there has been criticism of Mark Carney being too deferential, too willing to get a deal. But just let me really briefly say, you know, why are we talking about Trump so much? Because America is integral to our own economy. This is a choice we made, liberal, conservative, and with some support from the NDP here and there. You know, over the last century, we have decided to make our economy integrally integrated into the U.S. economy. You cannot really talk about Canadian production without talking about, you know, American finishing, American manufacturing, American processing. So you know, I get the frustration with people saying, oh, we're constantly talking about Trump, but the Canadian economy is

retaliation. I think also, you know, people who are cheerleading Canada, standing its ground and walking away from Donald Trump need to remember about 70 to 75% of our exports go to the U.S. So we rely on the U.S. for our economy and for our economic viability. The prime minister has made it his goal, he says, to change that, to diversify, to move away our reliance.

0: is affecting me. It's quite, I had no idea that it would be so different.
1: Mm-hmm.
0: And I didn't realize that you don't even have to tell people. I'm just, the way I'm approaching people is different.

0: Janet McNamara is a comedian. You can watch her full special, Not Smart Enough, on YouTube. Act 3, The Last Description. You know, when you get down to it, labels are just our way of pointing out what we think is remarkable about other people. That's writer Alfred Jung Lee's argument. He's been thinking a lot about what we notice in each other, especially as he tries to describe someone very close to him. Here's Alfred.
1: Not long ago, I was reading, in a magazine profile, a description of a person who, quote, has a prodigious white beard, wavy gray bangs, and dark, beetling eyebrows. A photo of the person was included, and as I looked, I admired the efficiency of the description. It did not say that the man had two arms and a nose. These details were assumed. Reflecting on this, it occurred to me that when one describes a person, one is also describing how that person deviates from the norm, what makes them different from everyone else. Recently, someone I never met was supposed to pick me up from an airport in the Midwest, and I offered a succinct description of myself. Asian guy with too much luggage, I texted. I walked out of the airport, towing two suitcases, a carry-on, and a backpack. I heard a stranger shout my name. I was recognized before I'd even made it to the curb. Description draws attention to what is different about a thing. Asian guy with too much luggage is a good description in Cedar Rapids, less so in Seoul. The greater the focus on what is most different, the better the description. In an online support group I attended for spousal loss, people often describe their dead spouses. The descriptions usually followed a formula. The points of variation included their job. The dead spouse was an accountant, a store manager, a healthcare worker. In personality, they were stubborn or loved to joke. There was a woman who had liked motorcycles, a man who had been a tender father to kids who were not biologically his own. Sometimes we shared pictures. Even as I looked at the pictures and listened to the descriptions, I found it hard to understand that they were once alive. When someone described their spouse as stubborn, I took it to mean their spouse had been more stubborn than the average person, but I wasn't sure what this really said. Most of a description goes unsaid. Lately, my reality has transformed without my noticing, and I have been struggling to describe it. My father called me the other day from Korea, and it gave me a chance to try. I described the weather in my new hometown in the Midwest, the one where I'd been picked up at the airport, saying that it was in the 70s at the moment, late in the afternoon, that I was 10 minutes from campus, where I decided to go back to school for a writing program, and that the city was hilly and not flat. He asked about my new friends and classmates, and I told him what I've been telling everyone, mid-20s to late 30s, everyone seemingly smart and nice. I told him about my studio apartment, that there was enough room, that it got good light, about the places I could walk to from the apartment. But there was something else hovering over our conversation, another picture that was not being described. It was what my life would have looked like if things had gone according to plan, and how this current situation, far from anywhere I'd ever imagined, may or may not have differed from that plan, which might also inform whether or not I was doing okay, and, therefore, whether or not my father needed to worry. It was this second picture, this other life that we were talking around, and the extent to which my present life may or may not have varied from it, that our conversation was also about. I remember one time when I felt I understood something about one of the other dead spouses. Instead of her spouse, a woman described an electric razor. It had belonged to her husband, and he had used it on many mornings. She used to hate the noise, but now that he was dead, she missed the sound of the stupid thing when she woke up. Somehow, he came alive to me then, though this detail was routine and did not distinguish him. She held the razor in her hand and flipped it on for us. People want to know what she looked like. Children, especially, want to see pictures. But in the last 5 years of her life, my wife's most noticeable characteristics were often related to either cancer or treatment. She lost it.

0: centers and AI and all that kind of stuff, right? And so it's not really a question, but I wonder if you have some reflections on how we hang on to this critical hope and water as a teacher or whatever our teachers are that are also under threat.
1: Yeah. You asked if I have any reflections on it. I think my mind is running off in 1,000 directions. But one of the things I'm thinking of is my friend, Dr.

That's a portion of Cross Country Checkup segment on Canada walking away from trade talks with the United States. 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I'm Ian Hanamansi. 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

0: This is CBC News. Good morning, it's 5:30. I'm Rowan Kennedy with your CBC News from Montreal. Some Canadian businesses are crunching the numbers this morning to understand the financial hit from the latest U.S. tariffs. Those charges could not only impact sales, but also lead to job losses too. Business reporter Kyle Bax has the story.
1: That last check, when it clears, will be the last one I get from the USA right now.
2: A difficult month for Ron Kubek keeps getting worse. Lightning Rock Winery in Summerland, BC was evacuated because of wildfires. And now the owner says new tariffs by the Trump administration mean his sales into the U.S. are gone.
1: It just makes it tougher this morning to do business and to figure out where we're going.
2: The new 50% tariffs impact about $28 billion worth of Canadian goods shipped to the U.S., from electronics and furniture to clothing and honey. Prime Minister Mark Carney has vowed to respond and place tariffs on U.S. products entering Canada. For Kubek, that could mean higher costs for supplies such as glass and cardboard.
1: We're just worried about the retaliatory tariffs that the Prime Minister puts on, because that'll affect the cost of winemaking.
2: For now, he hopes the escalating trade war is a wake-up call for provincial premiers to work harder to reduce trade barriers within the country. Kyle Bax, CBC News, Calgary.
0: Meanwhile, U.S. President Donald Trump's former vice president, Mike Pence, says a trade war with Canada is the last thing Americans need.
3: American businesses and American consumers pay American tariffs. And I think the last thing we need right now, as our economy is getting back on its feet, is a trade war with Canada. My hope is, for the sake of American families and for the sake of the American economy, that what we're looking at here is negotiation and not confrontation in a trade war.
0: Opinion polls say 60% of Americans blame Trump's tariffs for rising prices. As the Gordie Howe International Bridge was preparing to open, the owner of its biggest competitor sought a private meeting with senior Canadian officials. Much of what happened in that meeting remains secret. CBC's Colin Butler obtained the government records and filed this report.
4: I don't know that there is a comparable.
5: Lori Troutman studies the Canada-U.S. border at Western Washington University. She's talking about Windsor, Detroit, where the privately owned Ambassador Bridge now sits beside the publicly owned Gordie Howe Bridge. CBC News has learned that as the Gordie Howe prepared to open, senior Canadian government officials met privately in April with the ambassador's American owner Matthew Maroon at his request. The details contained in briefing notes obtained by CBC through the Access to Information Act. But much of what was discussed remains blacked out. Maroon didn't respond to a request for comment. What we do know is 11 days after the meeting, the Ambassador Bridge lowered its tolls below the rates of Gordie Howe. Ottawa says the meeting was routine. The circumstances, though, were anything but. A billionaire, a new competitor, a bridge caught in a fight with the White House. Ottawa listened, but what Maroon wanted them to hear remains secret. Colin Butler, CBC News, London, Ontario.
0: In local news now, $48 million in debt to the province. LaSalle College in Montreal could close its doors. In a letter to the premier over the weekend, Director General Claude Marchand asking the government to come to the table. The province fined the college $30 million for admitting too many students to its English language programs from the years 2023 to 2025. It also has to pay back $18 million to the government in loans and subsidies. Marchand writes, unless a deal is reached, they'll file for creditor protection as early as today. In other news, Ottawa Police's homicide unit is investigating after the

0: deaths of two Ottawa residents on Saturday. The first person, a man in his 30s, died of his injuries after a single vehicle collision in Quebec. Provincial police say it was near Montebello and officers responded just after midnight. Ottawa police say the Quebec police asked for help in that investigation, adding they're determined the man's injuries were, quote, suspicious. Later Saturday morning, investigators say they visited a home on Geig Avenue in Lowertown, Ottawa. Police say they found a second dead person inside that home. Susan Spronk has lived on the street for more than a decade.
1: Well, mostly we're sad that this has happened. I mean, someone's lost a family member, so that's really always impactful. And I just hope that everybody heals from whatever's happened. We don't know much about what's happened.
0: Ottawa's homicide unit is now leading that investigation. Police have not identified the two people who have died. The City of Montreal is expected to debate a Projet Montréal motion today, which seeks to cut the city's institutional ties with Israel. Jewish organization B'nai B'rith has denounced the motion, saying passing it would likely increase division in the city. Organization's director for Quebec and Atlantic Canada, Paola Samuel, says it's not the place of the city to involve itself in foreign conflicts.
2: Anytime that conflict in the Middle East between Israel and whoever else is involved is spotlighted, it often will manifest on the streets as attacks against the Jewish community. The temperature is so high in this country and in this city, and the job of city council is to lower the temperature, not put wood on this fire, on this inferno that's already going on.
0: Hundreds of Quebec artists and cultural workers have called on the City of Montreal to stand in solidarity with the Palestinian people. And finally, Chinook salmon were once abundant in Canada, but numbers recently plummeted to their lowest levels ever recorded. This year, more salmon are traveling through the world's longest wooden fish ladder than in the last 5 years. Alexa Mackey reports from White House.
3: A dozen kids watch a Chinook salmon at the White Horse fish ladder. Its migration spans more than 3,000 kilometers from the Bering Sea to the Yukon. Manager Liam Milford says the ladder eases their journey.
4: To climb the ladder, they will either jump over those walls or swim through small holes in the bottom. It looks like our numbers are starting to climb.
3: This summer, ladder staff recorded more than 560 salmon so far. The population is on track for its highest return in years. Scott Hinch is a fisheries conservation professor at the University of British Columbia. He cautions against celebrating the returns amid the general decline in salmon numbers. Along the Yukon River, a 7-year ban on fishing for Chinook has been in place since 2024. But Hinch says the fish may never return to their historic numbers. Alexa Mackay, CBC News, Whitehorse.
0: And that was your CBC News.
5: Thank you, Rowan Kennedy from the CBC Montreal Newsroom. Good morning. I'm Sean Henry. This is Daybreak on CBC Radio 1, the CBC News app, CBC Listen. It is Monday, August 24th. It's a nice one out there this morning. It's 17 degrees, partly cloudy skies. Quebec City, 16 degrees. You're seeing some fog this morning. 13 and mostly cloudy in Sherbrooke, Mont-Tremblant. It's 15 degrees, cloudy skies. Light drizzle in Gaspé, sitting at 16 degrees. We've got Rowan Kennedy here, Lita Poulsen, Jay Turnbull as well. Lita, I'm going to start with you.
6: Yes.
5: Monday morning traffic, what's the story?
6: It's busier.
5: It's busier.
6: Significantly busier. Mm-hmm. Just in here, the greater Montreal area. So coming down from the North Shore of Montreal, I'm seeing so many vehicles traveling along Laurentian. And as soon as, of course, you meet with the Metropolitan, that's where you really bunch up. But it's okay around the province. I checked Quebec City. It's busy over there, Pierre-Laporte. Few more vehicles are on the roads. You know, I still say that it's still summertime.
5: I'm still summertime focused.
6: I mean, it just, there's so many changes. There's changes in scheduling of buses.
5: Yeah, that starts today for the most part.
6: Yes, and we have that new bus that travels from Delson right over to the Longueuil Metro station.
5: That's right.
6: 901, mm-hmm. the super bus, or the bus plus, actually it is really called, but I like to call them super buses because I think it's great that it goes all the way and then attaches to the Candiac Metro Station or Kansiak Metro Station, however you want to call it.
5: Yeah.
6: And right through to the REM, Panama.
5: And then over to Longueuil Metro Station.
6: Yeah, so I mean, it could

0: be very interesting. So try it out.
1: Yeah. And you know what? I was thinking of you this weekend because traffic.
0: Oh.
1: Going to the.
0: I was caught in it.
1: You were caught in it?
0: I was caught in it.
1: Traffic to the La Fontaine Tunnel.
2: So you were it. You were it.
1: You were the traffic. Exactly, Lita. Lita, you were the traffic. I sat and I watched traffic near the La Fontaine, going into the La Fontaine Tunnel or in the area around on 25 South Saturday afternoon. It was really something.
0: And the honking.
1: And the incessant honking and all this, and the poor people who lived on the side streets as well. It was, unfortunately, there was also an accident at the corner of the Galerie d'Anjou and Saint-Zotique.
0: There were a lot
1: on Saturday afternoon that lasted pretty much all afternoon. So already people were being detoured there. And then on the service road, it was beside the 25, that was detoured. That was a mess. And then on the actual 25 South,
0: Lachine, people from Lachine too, traveling down the 20 eastbound towards the Turcon interchange, thinking, okay, so what am I going to do? I'm going to turn right and go on the 15 south to the Champlain Bridge or onto DeCary.
1: That was close.
0: They know. So what happened was the 136 was just jammed up the whole weekend. Yes, it was an interesting weekend.
1: It was an interesting weekend, but it is Monday. Yeah. Let's hope for a fresh start. And you said it's a little bit more congested on the road, so that's okay. We will take it. But of course, pack your patience and plan ahead. Give yourself a lots of extra time and be considerate of everyone on the road. That is our message this morning.
0: Yes.
1: Thank you, Lita.
0: Loud and clear.
1: Martina Fitzgerald is hosting World Report. Good morning.
3: Good morning. That might be the most exciting dramatic story. I don't think I can top that. That was great.
1: Good. Listen, I saw a video on social media and I have to go back and see, like, it seemed like people were like trying to find ways off of one of the highways that was congested. It was it really was something this weekend.
3: Terrible.
1: And a lot of, as Lita will say, a lot of roads were closed. A lot of highways were closed this weekend. Bridges were closed.
0: Well, the major bridge, half the Champlain Bridge, which Martinez is like the busiest bridge in Canada. It's one of them at least.
1: Yeah,
0: it's beautiful actually. But,
3: and it was closed.
0: But closed.
1: Half of it was closed.
0: Summertime.
1: Well, Martina, World Report, I know what the big topic is going to be today.
3: You sure do. Trade. Thanks, Sean. Our trade dispute with the U.S. is deepening. Heading into the weekend, talks broke down with the U.S. imposing a whole bunch of new 50% tariffs on different Canadian goods. Canada says it will do the same, imposing retaliatory tariffs beginning just after Labor Day. We don't know the full details of what was on the table, but reportedly the breakdown had something to do with the presence of U.S. Commerce Secretary Howard Lutnick. He said to have urged changes at the 11th hour that would have been more punishing to Canada. Now, U.S. Trade Representative Jameson Greer said on Saturday there were no plans for new talks with Canada, but I was listening to Cross Country Checkup yesterday and Aaron O'Toole was a guest. Did you hear the show?
1: I listened to the entire show yesterday.
3: It was great.
1: Yeah.
3: But toward the end of the program, he mentioned, and as you know, he sits on the advisory committee for economic relations. He said that Greer and our trade negotiators, Dominic LeBlanc and Janice Charette, are still communicating. So there's that. And also, despite all this tough talk from Washington, there are factors that are putting additional pressure on the U.S. government. The war in Iran is dragging on. It's costing billions. It's also driving up the cost of living. And that could be a huge, major issue, a huge issue for Republicans ahead of the midterm elections in November. So trade, obviously, our top story this morning on World Report.
1: All right, we'll be following all that. Thank you.
3: Thanks a lot, Sean.
1: That is Martina Fitzgerald hosting World Report. That's coming up in about 17 minutes. Jay, let's talk about some sports now.
2: Yeah, we have beach volleyball to talk about today. Canada finishing in third place in men's and women's, and plus some soccer. The Super were playing yesterday. So were the Montreal Roses. Disappointing draw, I think, for the Montreal Roses. A game they probably should have won. They could have had first place in hand had they won the game they had with the draw. So talk about that as well.
1: There's always Saturday, though.
2: Well, there's always, and Saturday we're hoping for a big crowd at Stade Saputo. The Roses are playing.
1: I don't know if it's sold out.
2: I don't know. I object, but let's hope.
1: Yeah.
2: It would set a record, of course, for professional soccer in this country to have the most fans at a women's soccer game. So we'll see how it goes.
1: All right. Thank you, Jay. Coming up on Daybreak this morning, this is going to be a show focused on a trade, how this happened, and next steps. We'll get analysis after the 6 o'clock edition of World Report. We'll hear from the head of the president and CEO of the Fédération des Chambres de Commerce du Québec.

0: And that is coming up after the 7:30 news. And in the last half hour, Finance Minister Éric Girard will be in studio with us. And in on-trade news, some North Shore mayors want better transit to get around the region. They'll make their point in front of the Transport Ministry in downtown Montreal. We're going to hear from the mayor of Deux-Montagnes after the 6:30 news. On Quebec AM, Christopher Skeet will join you for the conversation about next steps in trade, what it means for Quebec. And in non-trade news, a new group of volunteers is taking action against a long-standing issue in northern Quebec, stray dogs. We're going to hear from one of the people behind the Mistissini Res Dog Alliance. It's 5:44, sitting at 17 degrees, partly cloudy skies. Quebec City, it's 16. There's some fog out there. 13 and mostly cloudy in Sherbrooke. Mont-Tremblant, 15 and cloudy, 16. And light drizzle in Gaspé. The Montreal World Press Photo Exhibition gets underway this week at Marché Bon Secours. It's the 19th edition, and it will showcase 137 award-winning photographs. That's narrowed down from nearly 60,000 entries. The event is a celebration of photojournalism, and it's going to feature images that document situations that took place all over the world in the past year. Matthew Ritz is the producer of the Montreal World Press Photo Exhibition. He spoke with guest host Dion Codrington on All in the Weekend.
1: So it's really about focusing of one year of news, and a lot of people will recognize some of the major event that had happened during that year, but also I think the most important is, you know, to take an hour or two and just to stop and get into a space where we can reflect on what is happening in the world on very different levels, from the climates to the, you know, different conflict, different things that are happening all around the planet. And I think it's a critical more than ever, actually, to take the chance to come to this exhibition, because we don't typically take the time anymore. And there's a lot of confusion also about what is real, what is, you know, we talk a lot about, you know, there's a fake news lately and all this manipulation of truth. So what we offer at the World Press Photo is somehow a windows in the world, or, I mean, windows over the world, with truthful imagery that have been selected very carefully by a jury to represent the global affair and global news and global situation.
2: So talk to me a little bit about that jury process. You've got 137 photos that have been selected for the exhibition. How does the selection process work?
1: It's a long process, actually. First, the World Press Photo Foundation organization is based in Amsterdam, in the Netherlands, and the first process is to actually find the jury, and the jury have to represent different part of the world, different specification also within photojournalism. Some are photographers, some are curators, some are photo editors. And then the jury sits and go through all those images. And everyone has to prove beforehand, actually, they are professional photojournalists before sending. So it's not open for everyone. Mm-hmm. But then the process, which become more and more important, actually, is to verify that the image is true. And that is, you know, kind of an in-depth due diligence on it, does this even really happen? Are the pixels being manipulated? And I remember I've been doing this for almost 20 years now. And the debate's always been around, you know, manipulation of image. And, you know, just adding something or just, you know, manipulating the image that it doesn't really represent the truth was always a concern at the World Press Photo Foundation. But, you know, a few years ago, no one would even imagine that was coming our way with AI. Mm-hmm. So now there's another layer of really getting into understanding what's a real image or not.
2: So it sounds like, you know, it's really kind of evolved over the last 20 years, and an exhibition like this is really highlighting the importance of photojournalism.
1: Yeah, absolutely. Exactly. You know, the debates of Photoshop not long ago now feel so much obsolete, you know, as you can prompt something and it's hardly recognizable if it's true or not. And yes, so I think, yeah, I

I think there's a lot of confusion right now when it comes to storytelling and what is real or not. So in a way, it's like almost like the WordPress will be kind of a label of authenticity, kind of, you know, people go there and they know that what they see.

0: a bit longer than AI, but for me, it's a kind of a bit of the same big transformation is obviously the social media, where the content is getting, you know, to an extraordinary amount of content to the eyeball of people every day, every time they take, pick up their phone. So that's an invitation, you know, to come for, you know, almost 2 hours and really get in front of reality, basically, and think about where we are and where we're going.
1: So I'm curious, how do you ensure that the photos you selected have not been manipulated?
0: The foundation of the WordPress Photo in Amsterdam is in charge of the process. And they've been here since 1955. So it's a long legacy. And, you know, they work with some of the biggest media organizations still. So it's, you know, like we get that guarantee from the professionalism and from the legacy of the WordPress, really.
1: This is the 19th edition of the exhibition. How has it evolved?
0: It evolved a lot around the type of, I mean, the category is a little bit, but also the type of photographer. I remember when I started, it was a lot of people coming from the big metropole center, mostly Paris, New York, London, going all over the world and photographing the world. And that's one of the biggest change, that now we have voices, you know, that send the images from the country they are from. So it's way more diverse, not in terms of the subject, because we always had very diverse subject, but the photographers themselves now coming from a lot of different background, ethnicity, and that's something that's really changed over the years.
1: What would you say? I mean, you've got a front row seat to all of these. What would you say are some of the photos that really stand out to you this year?
0: Well, yeah, I mean, there's always some, you know, coup de cœur. I do a lot of work personally also on the climate and the climate issues. And one really, really was really powerful for me. It was a wedding actually that happened in the Philippines under a massive typhoon, and they didn't cancel it. Mm. So you can see the bride with this beautiful, you know, a white robe just floating in a totally flooded church, and everyone is inside with like water up to the knees. and that, I think it's a very powerful story, because it's so also the resilience we have as humans, you know, and life goes on, and, you know, waiting goes on, and, you know, like joy and celebration also keep coming and still going, you know, even if we're going through this massive disruption of global climates. So that's the type of image I like, because they show, you know, they show the issue, but they also have some poetry. They show hope. They show that, you know, we resilience. So I think that's where photojournalism really shines.
1: Mm-hmm. Really good reminder. 137 photos. What would you say is the best way to experience this exhibition?
0: Really take enough time, you know, really, no rushing, and keep the phone in the pocket. You know, just really get into the experience of it's almost like kind of a meditation in a way, of just really getting inspired by all those images, which are, most of them are hard, and it's not an easy exhibition to watch. But it's very important. It's very important, and I think it's really taking just a little time to stop and to think.
2: Mathieu Ritz is a producer of the Montreal WordPress Photo Exhibition. He spoke with our colleague John Codrington on All in the Weekend. The event opens August 26th, so Wednesday, runs until October 12th at Marché Bon Secours Market in Old Montreal. It is exactly 5:54, time for some new Canadian music. This is Zenstol with Bad Timing.

0: That was Zenosol with Bad Timing. It is 5:58. We're sitting at 17 degrees, partly cloudy skies in Montreal, 16 degrees. You're seeing some fog in Quebec City. It's 13 and mostly cloudy in Sherbrooke. Mont-Tremblant, 15 degrees and cloudy, 16 degrees, light drizzle in Gaspé. The story of the day, for the most part, is the showers in the afternoon, risk of a thunderstorm as well, and still a risk of a thunderstorm for several parts of our coverage area early this evening. Lita.
1: Just looking at the North Shore of Quebec, and boy, it's foggy in places along that stretch. It's very quiet, though, on the roads, and including here in Montreal, with the exception of major accident over the Jardin-Ouimet Bridge as you make your way into the city. And we've got only one lane available for you, and it just is creating a lot of congestion and confusion. Slow down and relax on the roads.

0: a species changes in predator prey is happening in the oceans as we warm.
1: Along the Yukon River, a 7-year ban on fishing for Chinook has been in place since 2024. But Hinch says the fish may never return to their historic numbers. Alexa Mackay, CBC News, Whitehorse.
2: And that is the latest national and international news from World Report. I'm Martina Fitzgerald. This is CBC News.
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4: It's 6:10. It's Monday, August 24th. I'm Sean Henry. 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And hello to those watching on CBC Television this hour. We're sitting at 17 degrees, partly cloudy skies in Montreal, Sainte-Adèle, 16, and mostly cloudy. It's 15 with a few clouds in Cowansville. Coming up this half hour, what did Canada walk away from and what's next? Our coverage of the trade war starts in this half hour with some analysis. Neil Herland will stop by with business, tell us how the markets are reacting. And in sports, Jay Turnbull will talk about the final day of pro beach volleyball. Before we get to all of that, Lita Polson is here with the morning commute.
5: And just clearing away an accident right now over this. I think we may bridge a major accident at this point, backing right over the bridge. It's on the St. Rose side of the bridge, which is creating congestion, of course, all the way up to about the Blainville area, and really thickens though in St. Therese. So watch out, you're going to have to break at that point.
4: Rowan Kennedy is here with news headlines.
6: Good morning, Sean. LaSalle College says it might have to close its doors this week. That's due to financial burdens, especially a debt to the province. It says it's $48 million in debt to the province, the government of Quebec. That's because the province fined about $30 million last year, and it also has about $18 million in loans it owes to the province. The head of the school sent the premier a letter over the weekend that we obtained, and we'll have more details on that coming up. Another story that we're tracking, the city of Montreal expected to debate a motion at City Hall today, which seeks to cut the city's ties with Israel, or institutional ties with Israel, rather. It's something that hundreds of artists in the city have been calling on the city to do, but some groups say, what does that really have to do with municipal affairs? We'll have more on that coming up.
4: Thank you, Rowan. It is exactly 6:12. We are officially in a trade war. Canada and the U.S., they appeared to be very close to a trade deal last week. Then the talks fell apart. Now both sides are imposing tariffs. So what went wrong and what happens next? Julian Carrie-Gessing is a visiting lecturer in the Department of Economics at McGill University. He's also a former advisor in international trade for the Canadian Ministry of Finance. Good morning. Thanks for talking to us.
7: Good morning, Sean.
4: How did Canada and the U.S. get so close to a deal only to have talks collapse?
7: Well, I mean, I think probably the biggest part of it, maybe the only real explanation is that one party has been negotiating in good faith, the party that has less power, and the other party, the Trump administration, has not been negotiating in good faith. Every time we get close, they play good cop, bad cop in a pretty heavy way and come in with more demands. And the things that they've been demanding are, I think they're just too onerous, I think, for the government of Canada to agree to. And basically, Sean, they want to impose tariffs, not only on Canada, but on as many countries as they can. And then they are demanding no retaliation. So they're making trade very costly for us, trade with them. And we cannot put counter tariffs. And then, late in the day, they were asking to effectively, the polite way to say it is have right of first refusal over our critical minerals. The not so polite way to say it is take effective control over things like critical minerals, and also have a say in with whom we trade, with which other countries we can trade with. And on top of that, demanding changes to our dairy support and so forth.
4: Prime Minister Mark Carney has announced dollar-for-dollar retaliatory tariffs after Labor Day. Who has more to lose if this escalates?
7: Well, we do. Canada does, because the U.S. economy is about 13 times the size of Canada. There are about $31 trillion, it's even larger than that, and we're about $2.3 trillion measured in U.S. dollars. And to cut to the chase on that,

0: we're just more dependent on the U.S. market than they are on the Canadian market. As a country, as an economy, they trade less than Canada does. And we send typically about 75-80% of our exports down there. It's actually lower over the past year. So we would suffer more. Now, it depends on how we retaliate. I don't think we should retaliate in the same way.
1: We shouldn't retaliate in the same way. What do you mean by that?
0: Well, they had in place tariffs, like very heavy tariffs on our steel, aluminum, copper, wood products, automobiles, and so forth. And now now a new raft of tariffs came into effect at 12:01 a.m. on Saturday. It's about 50% tariffs on about $30 billion of Canadian exports. Those tariffs, if they're implemented fully, they will price those $30 billion of goods out of the market. So we're gonna pay for that. Now we could drop a list of hundreds of products from the United States and impose 50% tariffs on those, and we could price those products out of the Canadian market. That would be literally dollar for dollar, and we could find $30 billion Canadian worth of such American imports. Another way to go would be to find defense procurement. Spending that is of an equivalent size. And there is such a thing right now. We have a kind of a $20 billion verbal commitment to buy 88 F-35s. We've purchased the first 16. They're to be delivered by Christmas. Mm-hmm. We put a down payment on another 14. We could, I'm assuming there are escape clauses in this contract, and we could pull out of that. And that would be a very heavy hit for a very powerful special interest in the United States.
1: I got to ask you, I asked you already, who has more to lose? You say Canada has more to lose. So if I zero in a little bit more, which province has the most to lose?
0: Ontario. So if you add up all the tariffs to date from when Trump first came into office for his second term, Ontario is bearing the brunt of about 50, they're bearing the 50% of the burden that has hit Canada since the first tariffs came into effect. So Ontario's, say, 28% of the Canadian economy, maybe 30. They represent a lot of Canada's manufacturing, much more. And that's what's being hit here. Automobiles, automobile parts, mm-hmm. steel, and other sectors. So Ontario's been hit the worst. And then I would say now Quebec with aluminum, with apparel, so forth, and then British Columbia.
1: There are Canadians who are unhappy Canada walked away. What are your thoughts on that?
0: Well, I understand the frustration. I understand the concern about jobs and our economy and all of the uncertainty that's being created. But I think that the Trump administration, and I say this, I have no party affiliation. I'll just make that clear. So I say that the Trump administration made good faith negotiations impossible for the Carney government, because you can't continue to come in and add demands when you're negotiating. And then on top of that, they've been telling us, Jameson Greer, the U.S. Trade Representative, Scott Bessent, the U.S. Treasury Secretary, they keep telling us pretty clearly, this is just the first wave of demands. We have more coming. And so you keep giving in terms of concessions. We were going to remove our retaliatory measures. And then they come in with critical minerals, with demands for privileged access to our critical minerals, and also interference in our foreign policy by basically dictating with which countries we can trade. I mean, that kind of loss of sovereignty is just too much, I think, for the government of Canada to bear. And then there's the politics of our supply management. They were asking us to change an internal economic policy that supports dairy, eggs, and poultry. These policies are very popular with Canadians, maybe not with economists, but with Canadians. And I don't see why we should adjust those for the U.S.
1: Do you see a resolution inside, or has this changed Canada-U.S. relations for good?
0: I think that the last 18 months have had a longer-term impact on Canada-U.S. relations, and also

0: also the rhetoric about the 51st state and the prime minister being the governor. Now, it'll get better. It should improve significantly after President Trump. But I don't see a return to free trade in North America. I just don't see any candidate in the U.S. that could win the presidency running on a ticket of let's go back to free trade. So I think while things will get better after Trump, I just don't see any return to what was normal. Let's say I think we're in uncharted waters.
1: When do you think talks will resume?
0: I'm assuming that the Trump administration will want to have some kind of agreement, or at least be able to declare a victory, even if they don't get one, well ahead of the midterm elections. So I think they're going to want to come back to the table in September and have some kind of deal that they can say, look, we won before the midterms. So I'm assuming in a few weeks, maybe President Trump will have to quietly walk back on some of his demands, because I do think our side is prepared to stay away from a bad deal. I actually agree that a bad deal, walking away from a deal is better than taking a bad deal.
1: Julian Karagesian, thanks for joining us this morning.
0: Thank you for having me, Sean.
1: Julian Karagesian is a visiting lecturer in the Department of Economics at McGill University, also a former advisor in international trade for the Canadian Ministry of Finance. We're taking your thoughts throughout the morning, 514-566-9066. We'll have the Federation of Chambers of Commerce of Quebec in the 7 o'clock hour of the show. Éric Girard, Finance Minister for Quebec, will join us in the 8 o'clock hour of the show, and we're going to get into what Quebec is doing, how Quebec is handling all of this, and talk about the fact that Prime Minister Mark Carney walked away in part because the U.S. wanted concessions on protections for the French language and culture. So we'll get into all of that with Éric Girard in the last half hour of the show. Right now, 6:21, here's Lita.
2: With still another look at that accident over the Chateauguay Bridge, Sean. It's still there. It's still on the Saint-Rose side of the Chateauguay Bridge, and the backup is solid now from Blainville. It's also possibly affecting the 640 at Highway 13. Another big lot of traffic in that area over the Vachon Bridge. Still good over the Bisson Bridge, and the Metropolitan has spots of traffic. And one of our favorite spots of traffic is now up to 35 minutes. I bet you can guess which one that
1: 25
2: is.
1: 25 South.
2: Correct. Yeah, and it is all the way back to the Sherbrooke area.
1: Oh, boy. Okay. Yes. Thank you. Let's continue this conversation on trade with Neil Herland. Good morning.
3: Good morning, Sean.
1: Now, over the weekend, we saw the political reaction to Canada walking away from tariff negotiations with the U.S. This morning, though, we're getting the market reaction. What have we seen so far and what's still to come?
3: Yeah, so Sean, currency trading began Sunday afternoon, and the Canadian dollar dipped only slightly against the American dollar from Friday's price. The loonie is now at 72.2 cents U.S. It also fell against the euro and the yen, but the bulk of the currency trading is still to come today, and the biggest thing we're watching is the start of stock trading in North America. The major exchanges open at 9:30 this morning for regular trading. We're talking the Toronto Stock Exchange and the New York Stock Exchange. And analysts expect certain stocks could suffer more than others. For example, companies that are heavily involved in cross-border trade, such as the automotive, steel, and agriculture sectors. Manufacturing is another area that's bracing for market reaction. Some products are on the U.S. tariff list, while others are not. The initial shock could hit those companies that import and export between Canada and the U.S., but trade uncertainty could lead to a broader sell-off as investors worry about supply chain disruption, rising costs, and a slowdown across the economy.
1: Neil, General Motors Canada and its main union reached a tentative deal over the weekend. What impact did the tariff war have on these talks?
3: Well, the tariff situation was definitely a high-pressure backdrop during the negotiations between General Motors and Unifor, but the tentative agreements reached this weekend are designed to match the contract that was already ratified with Ford Canada last month. The tentative agreements with GM Canada cover more than 4,600 workers in Ontario at the Oshawa Assembly Plant, the Kami Plant in Ingersoll, the St. Catharines Propulsion Plant, the Woodstock Parts Distribution Center. The union bargaining chair said in a statement over the weekend, "We entered this round of talks in the midst of tariff uncertainty and relentless U.S. trade aggression." Now, details of the new tentative agreement will be released to union members at ratification meetings scheduled for this coming Saturday and Sunday. Then

0: The new GM contract will go to a vote. The union is recommending ratification, and with this climate of tariffs, it will likely be approved.
1: Thank you, Neil. We'll talk to you in the next half hour.
0: You're welcome, Sean.
1: That is Neil Herland with the Business News. 6:24, sitting at 17 degrees, partly cloudy skies in Montreal at 16, mostly cloudy in Saint-Adèle, Countsville, 15 degrees with a few clouds. Jay Turnbull is here with sports. And Jay, you were over at Parc Jean Drapeau yesterday. It was the final day of the Pro Beach Volleyball Tournament.
2: Yeah, what a day. Thousands of fans packed the temporary stadium set up on the hairpin turn of the Gilles Villeneuve racetrack. This is my favorite part of the tournament. Whenever they make someone makes a block, they play a song, Monster Block, Monster. And the whole crowd kind of waves their hands as they're making a block. It looks so cool. I loved it. It was my favorite part. So that was a block by Brandi Wilkerson for Canada. So Canadian fans, of course, hoping for a repeat of the last two editions of this tournament, that being a title for Brandi Wilkerson and Melissa Jimena Paredes. They were playing on Sunday, made it to the semifinals, and they had to play a Brazilian duo, Athamila Galil and Victoria Tosta. Tough match, went three sets, but the Canadians ended up losing, so there would be a new champion in Montreal. So, you know, you had that important match, you lose, and then you got to pick yourself up off of the sand and then get ready for the bronze medal not long afterwards. So you have kind of have to have a memory of a goldfish, forget what just happened. And then in the bronze medal match against the Germans, there was a long weather delay. Canada just finished dominating the second set, had a lot of momentum. And they said, oops, look, guys, everyone get out of the stands. Everyone had to clear the stands, their metal stands.
1: Came out pretty hard yesterday.
2: Not great during an electric storm either, right? Yeah. Sitting in metal stands. So they cleared everyone out before the rain actually started. We waited for the storm to pass. It took about an hour or so before it all, before they got back onto the sand, and they had to, you know, warm up again. So it took a bit of time. Jimena Paredes and Wilkerson ended up winning. They won the bronze medal, so they don't go home empty-handed at all. Here is Melissa Jimena Paredes after that match.
3: I've never played in anything like that before. Having a break mid-game, we had all the momentum going for us. We were feeling really, really good, and then we had to sit for like an hour, it felt like. That was difficult. And then to come back, and the vibes were still good. Full crowd. I mean, incredible. Montreal, wow. And then to start off, like, back and forth, finding our rhythm. It took a little bit. I missed a lot of serves. You can't do that when it's a game to 15. So Brandi came up so clutch. I'm still trying to process it all.
2: Yeah, when she said he missed a lot of serves, which they did. They both missed a lot of serves, right, which uncharacteristically. But Brandy's kind of rolling her eyes, like, oh, forget it. We just won a bronze. Quit complaining. On the men's side, a surprise run for Canadians Sam Schachter and Johnny Pickett. They're ranked, I think, 39th in the world. Ended up beating the 39th ranked team in the world. Ended up beating the top-ranked team to make it into the to be able to play on Sunday. Lost a tight one again in the semifinals. And then, same thing, that end up waiting to play for a bronze medal. Here we are on match point.
4: But now it's time for Canada for one.
5: Johnny Pickett for the bronze medal. And they got it. It is Pickett with a thunderous spike.
2: You got your monster blocks, your thunderous spikes. You got it all, Sean. Here is Sam Schachter after that match. I mean, look. 2 years out from the Olympic Games in Los Angeles, so they're all sort of thinking about that. Here's Sam Schachter.
6: You know, I think we just proved something to ourselves, and I think we proved that we're enough and we're capable and we are who we thought we were, which is a very famous football quote if you know it. So, I'm just so happy, and I'm just enjoying the moment. We'll break it all down. We'll figure out what we were doing great, what we still need to shore up, because, you know, we're not done.
2: The cool thing, too, all the players said, the women at least, after that long delay, all the fans came back. I mean, it was still packed, a good show to watch. Yeah, they're watching now on RDI, the rain delay.
1: How they cleared the stands really quickly.
2: Well, and, I, yeah. I took the hour to catch up on my news. So, you know, the hour did not go wasted. A lot of fun down there anyway.
1: Thank you, Jay.
2: Thanks.
1: It's 6:29. Weather-wise, we're expecting a mix of sun and cloud, a few showers this afternoon with the risk of a thunderstorm, and a high of 21 degrees factor in the humidex. It will feel like 26. Citadel, mainly cloudy. There's a 30% chance of showers for a couple of hours this morning, a few showers this afternoon, and then a risk of a thunderstorm, and a high of 20 degrees. Showers this evening, still a risk of a thunderstorm early this evening, and a low of 14 degrees. Here's Lita.
7: With a quick look right now at that accident site, it continues over the Jean-Louis Bridge. It's on the Saint-Rose side. Still, the thick backup is from the Blainville area, losing quite a bit of time at that point of about 10 to 15 minutes and increasing the longer it stays at that area. Once again, the big accident is over the Jean-Louis Bridge on the 15 South in the Saint-Rose area.
8: This is CBC News. Good morning, it's 6:30. I'm Rowan Kennedy with your CBC News from Montreal. $48 million in debt to the province, LaSalle College in Montreal could be forced to close. It's asking the provincial government to come to the table and help reach an agreement, or else it could file for creditor protection as early as this afternoon. Stephanie Miles reports.
9: Students at LaSalle College are supposed to start classes on Thursday, but they could find themselves without a school to attend. In a letter dated Saturday and obtained by Radio-Canada, the head of the college, Claude Marchand, wrote Premier Christine Fréchette that the establishment's ability to operate is compromised by a $48 million debt to the Quebec government. If they can't come to some sort of an agreement, the college will be forced to seek protection under Companies Creditors Arrangement Act. That could happen as early as today at 2 p.m., he wrote. The school was hit with a $30 million fine for admitting too many students to its English language programs over two school years. It's a penalty Marchand called unfair, excessive, and unprecedented for a nonprofit organization. They went over the quota by nearly 1,800 students. The school has a total of 5,000 students. It was exactly a year ago that the school's board also wrote to the premier, then François Legault, to ask him to intervene. And with that, it pushed back the scheduled Monday start of classes by a day. When contacted by Radio-Canada, Minister of Higher Education Martine Biron's office had no comment for the moment. Stephanie Miles, CBC News, Montreal.
8: In other news, Santé Quebec has canceled plans to open a supervised drug consumption site in Quebec City this summer. In a statement, a spokesperson for the agency says none of the sites being considered met all the required criteria. The plans were announced in July following an abnormal increase in fatal and non-fatal overdoses in the region. According to Radio-Canada, the project included an outdoor site where people could consume drugs by inhalation, but it ran into several roadblocks, including social acceptability and a new Quebec law that bans them near schools. Santé Quebec says work will continue to find an optimal location in the next few months. Quebec is rolling out two assistance programs for businesses affected by U.S. tariffs this week. The first covers small businesses with less than $2 million in yearly sales. They'll be eligible for $150,000 loans. For larger companies, they can receive up to $50 million in loans, the first year interest-free. Comes after trade talks fell apart between Canada and the U.S. on Friday to avoid tariffs on $28 billion in goods going into the U.S. Canada says it will institute dollar-for-dollar levies in about 2 weeks. Former Quebec Premier Jean Charest is on the advisory board for Canada-U.S. relations.
10: What we're simply saying to our American neighbors is that we want to work with you, and we see our future as one where we are cooperating together and helping each other build our economies, but we're not going to do that at the price of being a vassal state.
8: And the provincial government says it's ready to readjust those assistance programs if needed. Quebec Provincial Police are searching for anyone who may have witnessed a collision between a moped and a vehicle that left a 15-year-old boy seriously injured yesterday. The collision occurred in Les Cèdres, west of Montreal. The Sûreté du Québec says a motorist found the 15-year-old boy badly injured and a damaged moped along Route 338. The victim was found between Saint-Ferréol and Saint-Dominique roads just before 1 a.m. Investigators with the Major Crimes Division based in Vaudreuil are asking any witnesses to call the police. Some Ottawa residents say they feel uneasy after police discovered a dead body inside a home in Lower Town. Police say they were tipped off by the SQ, Provincial Police in Quebec, who responded to a collision in Montebello on a Saturday. A man died of his injuries after the crash on Highway 50. Police were called his injuries suspicious. Later, Ottawa police found a second person dead in a home on Geig Avenue. Russell Van Raalt has been living on the street for about a year.
11: It's pretty shocking. I hope the community's still safe, and I think it's a really nice place to live, and it's too bad that that happened.
8: Ottawa's homicide unit is now leading the investigation. The two people have not been identified, except that they're both from Ottawa. And finally, the City of Montreal is expected to debate a Projet Montréal motion today, which seeks to cut the city's institutional ties with Israel. Hundreds of Quebec artists and cultural workers have called on the City of Montreal to stand in solidarity with Palestinian people. Jewish organization B'nai B'rith Canada has denounced the motion, saying passing it would likely increase division in the city. Organization's director for Quebec and Atlantic Canada, Paula Samuel, says it's not the place for the city to involve itself in foreign conflicts.
12: Anytime that conflict in the Middle East between Israel and whoever else is involved is spotlighted, it often will manifest on the streets as attacks against the Jewish community. The temperature is so high in this country and in this city, and the job of city council is to lower the temperature, not put wood on this fire, on this inferno that's already going on.
8: Meanwhile, Jeanne-Mance District City Councillor Alex Norris, who's with Projet Montréal, says it falls in line with the city's typical responses to human rights violations around the world, like during South African apartheid or when Russia invaded Ukraine.
13: I describe it as a motion to uphold human rights and international law in a consistent way and to put an end to the double standards we've seen at City Hall, where we vigorously denounce human rights violations in many countries around the world, but remain silent when it comes to denouncing the atrocities committed by the State of Israel against the Palestinian people.
8: In the motion, Projet Montréal says it reiterates the importance to fight anti-Semitism and all forms of hate. And that was your CBC News.
1: Thank you, Rowan. That's Rowan Kennedy from the CBC Montreal Newsroom. Good morning. I'm Sean Henry. 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It is Monday, August 24th, sitting at 17 degrees, partly cloudy skies in Montreal. St. Adèle sitting at 16 degrees, mostly cloudy skies. It's 15 degrees with a few clouds in Cowansville. Question for you this morning. How long would it take you to get from De Montagne to Blainville by public transit? Well, some would say too long. Some of the North Shore mayors say that needs to change if we want to get people out of their vehicles. The mayor of De Montagne will join us in a few minutes for that conversation. Neil Herlin will be back with more business news. Jay Turnbull will be talking about the Montreal Roses in sports. Not a loss, but not the result they wanted either. First, over to Lita Polson with the morning commute.
14: And looking at public transit here along the FM, working well, all three branches that are functioning. Actually, I saw the Marie Curie REM over the weekend, so I thought that was kind of cool. They're doing the tests, of course, heading to the airport on and off. And currently, if you are heading down from the North Shore of Montreal through the Blainville area is where you're really going to slow down. That's on the 15 South because they're still working on a major accident on the Saint-Rose side of the Jadé-Ouimé Bridge.
1: Thank you, Lita. Mix of sun and cloud for Montreal this morning. A few showers this afternoon with the risk of a thunderstorm and a high of 21 degrees. Humidex 26 for Cowansville. You're seeing some fog this morning. That should clear up. Otherwise, mainly cloudy skies. A few showers early this afternoon with the risk of a thunderstorm and a high of 24 degrees. Factor in the Humidex, it will feel like 27. It's exactly 6:38. A group of North Shore mayors will be gathering in Montreal later this morning. They want more public transit options for their communities. This is the head of the provincial election campaign that's set to kick off later this week. Denis Martin, as the mayor of De Montagne, joins us on the line. Good morning. Welcome back to the program.
15: Well, good morning.
1: Why are you rallying with fellow North Shore mayors this morning?
15: Well, yes, we're rallying back in Sainte-Thérèse, using the bus to go directly to the Ministère des Transports in Montreal to get our point through. So it is important for us to have more public transport within the North Shore area. Like 3 out of 4 trips in the North Shore area are done done in the North Shore, and only one out of four go to Montreal. So we need to develop that that public transport around our area.
1: Would you say that there has been too much focus in the last few years in getting people to Montreal in those one-fourths?
15: Well, it's been like that for the past 40 years, I guess, which was a good way to do. But right now, our population has been increasing the most in Quebec, like Lanaudière region and Laurentian region. We think about 16% to 21% increase in the next 10 years, and there is no new lines available. So if somebody from Vieux-Montagne wants to go to work in Mirabel in the Parc-Industriel, they have to go through Laval. So if you go to the Metro Montmorency, then you use the bus back to Mirabel. It takes 2 hours. If I want to go to Repentigny, I have to pass directly downtown, use the Green Line all the way and three buses to get to Repentigny for 3 hours later. So these things have to change. And the problem is people use their cars. The more cars on the road affects greatly the people moving around the city. The city is on the North Shore.
1: You now have two REM stations in Vieux-Montagne. What impact is that having on the way people get around?
15: Well, then again, it's going from Vieux-Montagne to Montreal, and we do appreciate the service, and our students appreciate going to McGill University or University of Montreal. But it's one out of four, the trips around the area. The other thing with the REM is the government imposing different ways or infrastructures we have to pay. So like all North Shores, the 21 cities, we already contribute $65 million to public transport. The REM and in 2017, they sent also the trains for Blainville or Mascouche. Mm-hmm. With extra costs of $20 million a year. So we don't have any more money left to get our buses to go around the North Shore area. So what we're asking is to let us manage our buses so we could be more effective. So that's what we're trying to do.
1: Is buses your primary solution, Mr. Martin?
15: In the North Shore area would be the best way. I think we see it in Laval. We see it in Montreal. It works well. Laval works very well, and if we could have, we're over 600,000 people on the North Shore area, so I think buses with a good service will help people going from, let's say, Vieux-Montagne to Mirabel or Vieux-Montagne to the Cégep in Terrebonne. More and more people don't have two cars, they have three cars, four cars, their kids are going to school, and so, we're not helping the problem. So in the Montreal area, traffic is costing about $6 billion a year, and it will raise to about $10 billion in loss of productivity. So it's time to act, and we're asking political parties to have an eye on the way we could better manage our public transport on the North Shore.
1: Mr. Martin, you've been pleading for more public transit for a while now, especially transit within the region for more than a while now. Why do you think this time will be different?
15: Well, I think we're going to hit the ball, like we say. Like the more and more, if you want to come to North Shore, it's becoming complicated. The government are asking us to densify because more and more people are in the Montreal area, and there are a lot of frustrations with our citizens in the area saying, "Well, you're densifying, but there's no way to go other than directly to Montreal, which is not supporting your needs." So I think it's important to put it on the agenda. There are many important issues, but we must not forget the public transport, which is very important for us.
1: Mm-hmm. And what are you hearing from your residents?
15: Well, the frustration is to go from Vieux-Montagne to a 10-minute drive to Blainville. It takes over 2 hours, so it's a lot of frustrations. And if we could better organize everything, that's what they're asking.
1: And if it's taking that long,
15: we do contribute. Cities contribute over $60 million to public transport, so we would like to have results, and that's what we're asking the government right now.
1: And if it does take someone about 2 hours to get from Vieux-Montagne to Blainville, what's the frequency like of bus service?
15: Well, it could be within 1 hour or 45 minutes, but it's usually about an hour between bus lines, but they're not effective. So let's say you leave from De Montagne, you're going to have to go through Laval to come back to Blainville. So it's not effective, you know. So people, of course, will not use it. So that's important to, you know, make sure that we have bus routes going from one city to the other.
1: And to drive to Blainville, how long would it take?
15: Oh, Blainville would take about 20 minutes, maybe. Mm. So, of course, the car is the about the only issue, you know. So it's been asking, like you said, I've been on this for many years. All our mayors, we've been on this for many years. So let us better manage. Let us manage our

0: own funds within internal public transport, and you know, we'll come up with results. And it's not happening. And we've been knocking on many doors. It's not happening. So we're asking the different parties to listen to us. Mm-hmm. And we have not costly solutions. And that's where we're all together on this and moving to Montreal today. Yeah. And get our point through.
1: What if you're still having this conversation next year or a couple of years after or before the next election cycle?
0: Yeah, well, it's kind of ironic because when I started, I was elected first time in 2013. Mm-hmm. And 2014, we did the same trip. You know, we all the mayors together went downtown. Right. And not much has been improved since. So, of course, I think the situation on the traffic issue is not better. And it's time that, you know, the problem still exists and it's time for it to change. They created at that time XO and they created the RTM to better manage all this. And now there are no funds. So they're asking XO to cut and we're cutting lines right now, which is completely ridiculous. So it has to change, and I think we're going to get our point through, and the population is behind us on this, and hopefully they listen.
1: Mm. Mr. Martin, while we have you here, we're wondering how you're reacting to the breakdown in trade talks and the relief the Quebec government will provide to businesses.
0: Well, we've had some problems. We're discussing, close by, we have the Packard, which make big trucks, Freightliner trucks, Peterbilt trucks. They've been fighting for their survival for the last year. They had to let go over 1,300 people. They live in our area. Like I was saying, they work in our area, so it's very difficult. Many businesses are suffering, but you know, it's a negotiation that is not easy. And I guess people are worrying right now on what's going to happen or what's going to be the next reaction from the Americans. So it's not an easy time for everybody right now.
1: Denis Martin, thanks for joining us this morning.
0: Pleasure. Thank you very much.
1: That was Denis Martin, the mayor of Deux-Montagnes. He and other North Shore mayors heading to Montreal asking for better transit within their region. And if you travel within the North Shore, you can let us know, 514-566-9066. Specifically, if you or if you know someone who takes public transit to get around the North Shore, how long does it take? Let us know on the Daybreak text message line. Right now, 6:47, here's Lita with the morning commute.
2: And just looking at the Deux-Montagnes line, the REM working very well. I also want to point out that the 901, the one of the bus pluses over on the South Shore has begun its trip this morning. It's the debut this morning, and it actually has left Terminus Longueuil at this point, heading over to the Delson area. So doing a sweep along, and mostly along Tachereau, but stopping at Hôpital Charles Lemoine, also at the REM Panama station. So, and also at the Candiac train line, the XO train line. Still clearing that accident, by the way, in the North Shore of Montreal along the 15 South over the Jeanne-Mimé Bridge. Big accident in St. Rose. Still lengthy delays as people break starting around the Blainville area. So busy in spots, but still, Sean, still summertime traffic in mm-hmm. certain areas, right. East and west.
1: Thank you, Lita. 6:48, Neil Herland is back with more business news. Good morning.
3: Good morning, Sean.
1: Neil, we're waiting to see how the markets react this morning to the news, U.S. tariffs on some Canadian goods. What is the next step?
3: Yeah, so the main Toronto Stock Exchange opens in about 2 hours and 42 minutes from now, and we'll see what happens. U.S. President Donald Trump's new 50% tariffs are now in effect, targeting about $28 billion in Canadian goods that are exported to the U.S. The list includes cement, T-shirts, Canadian booze, tongue depressors, and of course, hockey sticks. Meanwhile, in Ottawa, the Carney government is now preparing to release its list of counter tariffs. Prime Minister Mark Carney is vowing to respond with so-called dollar-for-dollar tariffs. That doesn't mean Canada will tariff the same goods that the Americans have on their list. Instead, the bureaucrats in Ottawa are now crafting their own list, trying to figure out what's the best strategic way to hit back, while also balancing the needs of Canadian consumers and the economy. Carney also says his counter tariffs will take effect after Labor Day. That leaves the door open to more negotiations between Canada and the U.S. And we know that the chief negotiator from Canada, Janice Charette, is still in touch with her American counterpart, U.S. trade rep Jameson Greer. So perhaps there could be a deal before Canada imposes its countermeasures.
1: Neil, love him or hate him, Crocs are getting a new mascot. What's the company unveiling?
3: Yes, the shoes that are dishwasher safe are finally getting a mascot.

0: Crocs. Now that image is the inspiration for a mascot-sized version, a 6-foot-tall crocodile named Niles, who wears a massive size 26 Croc.
1: Wow.
0: Suddenly, I don't feel so self-conscious about my size 13 feet.
1: There you go.
0: The chief brand officer for Crocs, Terrence Riley, says, Niles, the Croc mascot, is funny, optimistic, and always up for an adventure, giving us a new platform to tell stories that bring people into the Crocs universe. I love that. You know, you could just tell the marketing department spent quite some time coming up with that sentence. The Crocs universe. It sounds like the Marvel universe. Crocs will celebrate 25 years in 2027, and the new mascot was unveiled on TikTok, hatching out of an egg. Crocs is trying to expand its sales in China and India, and this new mascot is designed to appeal to shoppers all around the world.
1: I'm trying to close my eyes and think of how many pairs of Crocs I own. I think I'm like at 6 or so.
0: Really? I was surprised. I thought you had... perhaps I might say a more sophisticated
1: I'm wearing them right now.
0: Yeah.
1: No, but so the Crocs that I own, they're not the original Crocs that you see folks wearing.
0: Oh, okay.
1: My Crocs are loafers. There's one sandal, but there's two pairs of loafers, at least one that I bought last month. They look great. They're not dishwasher safe. I can't wear them.
0: Yeah, I look forward to you wearing your Crocs to a wedding, the loafer variety.
1: No. That's where I probably would draw the line. I wouldn't wear them there. But no, I would. Neil, I will take a picture and I will send them to you. How's that?
0: Okay, there's a Croc for every occasion. And Sean is living his best shoe life.
1: Absolutely. All right, we'll talk to you tomorrow, Neil.
0: Take care.
1: That is Neil Herland with the Business Report. It is 6:51. Jay Turnbull back with sports. And Jay, Montreal Roses had a home game last night. They were up against the worst team in the league.
2: Yeah, not exactly the Ottawa Red Blacks of the NSL, but still not a very good team. Calgary, remember, Ottawa Red Blacks 0-10 this year. Anyway, back to Calgary. The Calgary Wild only have 2 wins this season, sitting in 6th spot in a 6-team league. They have 12 losses in the season compared to Montreal's 4. A lot riding in this game, though, because Ottawa is in first place in the NSL. Ottawa, not the Red Blacks. I'm getting mixing everyone up. Not the Red Blacks, but the Ottawa soccer team is in first place in the NSL. The Roses, though, have been chewing away on that lead slowly. A win yesterday would have actually moved Montreal into a tie with Ottawa because the Vancouver Rise hammered Ottawa on Saturday 5-1. Last night, the Wild, though, opened the scoring in the 36th minute. Montrealer Mary Yasmin Alidou leveled the score at the very end of the half, though. That's her 3rd goal in 5 games for Montreal. And then, just after the break.
3: Talbot out of the penalty area. It's a touchdown. It's a bit of a risky one. This ball is sent back in, and it is in. Oh, a misplay, and Montreal capitalizes with Elise Bennett, her 10th of the season.
2: Yeah, a real poor play by the Calgary Wild goalkeeper, basically just gifting a goal to Elise Bennett. She takes gifts happily. Still a lot to play in this game, though. So that was 1-1. Dramatic pause here, Sean, because I saw that goal made it 2-1.
3: Bauckham stepping over. Bauckham into a danger area.
2: Yeah, so that made it 2-2 in the 70th minute, and that's the way the game ended, a 2-2 draw. So Montreal gets a point, left 2 on the floor, though. I mean, you're playing against the worst team in the league with something riding something on the line. You think you maybe put in a bit of a better effort. It's not always effort. Sometimes it is really just luck.
1: Mm-hmm.
2: But Montreal gets a point, now two points behind the first place Ottawa team. The Roses are 9-4-4. Bennett, by the way, leading the league with 10 goals. So the Roses will next host the Halifax Tides on Saturday afternoon.
1: Yes.
2: Where? Saputo Stadium.
1: Yes.
2: I was looking at tickets earlier. Mm-hmm. I mean, I don't, thankfully it's my job, I don't have to buy tickets very often, so I don't look very often, but it looks like there's, I'd say, few hundred left, maybe?
1: Yeah, it doesn't look like there are a lot of tickets left.
2: And there's, you know, this is...
1: Hurry up.
2: We're still a week away from the game, so mm-hmm. we can expect a sellout there, I think, which would be fantastic for the women play in front of a big crowd.
1: Yeah.
2: Be really, really cool.
1: All right.
2: By the way, the FC Supra.
1: Yes, they played yesterday.
2: Yeah, they had a game yesterday in Toronto, playing Inter-Toronto. So both these teams are looking for points, a lot of points to stay in that playoff race. And this was a 1-0 lead for Inter-Toronto. Their goaltender was great, but finally a Supra breakthrough.
3: Great. For Absie.

0: of unrelenting Supra pressure. And
1: Loic Quimi scoring there for the Supra, evening, leveling the score at one. That's the way the game ended. It's a 1 point for both teams. They would both obviously like both of them to have more points. Mm-hmm. FC Supra really needing as many points as they can get now to get into the playoffs. Supra dominated the second half, but still come away with just a 1 point, Sean.
2: Yeah. A lot of these teams are just racking up these one pointers.
1: Here,
2: one point there, one point there.
1: We can talk about CF Montreal later on if you want.
2: Yeah, that too. another point.
1: Another point. Way to
2: That's
1: go.
2: Better than zero.
1: It certainly is.
2: Thank you, Jay.

0: to Beautiful by Roy Woods. It's off his new album called X. 658 on the Daybreak text message line, 514-566-9066. We're hearing from you about long commutes. One person writing in saying, as a student teacher at Cégep level, I did my stage in Terrebonne from Snowden to the Cégep in Terrebonne. It was 2 hours and 30 minutes one way. I had to take the 601 Metro to be there for 8:30 in the morning to return home. Same thing, very long commute. 514-566-9066. Here's Rowan with news headlines.
1: Good morning, LaSalle College in Montreal sounding the alarm about financial difficulties. It owes the province $48 million and it's hoping to reach a deal with the provincial government. Comes after the government actually fined the school $30 million for accepting too many students into its English language programs. We'll have more on that.
2: We have quite a bit of volume coming in from the South Shore of Montreal over the Champlain Bridge. I want to remind you, too, this coming weekend, the one that's up and coming on Friday, they're shutting down the Champlain Bridge into the city. So the direction will switch to the northbound side. So we'll prepare you for that as we get closer and closer to the weekend. Of course, it's Monday morning now. So
0: you're already thinking about the weekend.
2: Yeah, about that darn Champlain Bridge situation. So we'll talk about it, though.
0: We will. All right. Thank you, Lita.
2: You're welcome.
0: This is Daybreak on CBC Radio 1, the CBC News app, CBC Listen. My name is Sean Henry. I'm the host here. Don't forget, you can download the CBC News app and listen to us on the go. We're going to speak to Véronique Proulx from the Federation of Chambers of Commerce during World Report, and we'll have that interview for you after.

0: Hi, my name is JP. I just want to remind you to stay positive today, and you're listening to CBC Daybreak.
1: It's 7:10. It's Monday, August 24th. Good morning. I'm your host, Sean Henry. It is 17 degrees, partly cloudy skies in Montreal. It's 15 and partly cloudy in St. Adèle, 15 with a few clouds in Cowansville. Coming up this half hour, the provincial election is expected to be called by the end of the week. Already, some candidates have stepped down in one case for past online comments. A digital media expert joins us to reveal how a politician's future can hinge on their social media past. First, over to Lita Polson with the morning commute.
2: And not a bad commute. It still looks summer as you make your way into town. If you're coming in for over the Charles de Gaulle Bridge, you're picking up volume, though, at the Anjou Interchange. And there's a lot of volume on 25 South, Sean, all the way at this point from Beaubien down and through the tunnel.
1: Well, it just keeps getting worse.
2: Oh, yes.
1: Moving up, it'll be close to the 40 soon.
2: Yes.
1: At this rate.
2: Exactly. And it's about a 42-minute delay now.
1: Wow. Okay. Thank you. Rowan Kennedy is here with news headlines.
3: Good morning, Sean. We'll be talking about those tariff talks falling apart between the Canada and U.S. officials. We'll have more about the programs that Quebec is actually rolling out, the assistance programs that they're expected to roll out this week. Interest-free loans for up to a year for larger businesses, up to $50 million for large businesses, up to $150,000 for smaller businesses. We'll be talking about that. And another story we'll be talking about is an operation to clean up waterways in the province. Things like glass bottles, you know, even a toilet were found in local rivers and waterways since the beginning of the province. And recently, the organization that carried out that cleanup will give us a good idea of what they picked out of the out of the waterways.
1: Well, yeah, and the news is not good. Just a little bit of a scoop there. The news has got not good. Thank you, Rowan. A mix of sun and cloud for Montreal today. We're expecting a few showers this afternoon with the risk of a thunderstorm and a high of 21 degrees, factoring the humidex 26. Showers this evening. There's still a risk of a thunderstorm early this evening and a low of 17. For St. Adèle, mainly cloudy. There's a 30% chance of showers still this hour. Showers this afternoon and the risk of thunderstorms and a high of 20 degrees. Showers this evening. There's a risk of thunderstorms still or early this evening and a low of 14 degrees. It's 7:12. The election campaign is expected to kick off sometime this week. In the lead-up, parties have been busy announcing candidates, but some of those choices are already coming under scrutiny. For example, the Quebec Liberals dropped the candidate last month after he compared the Parti Québécois to Nazis on Facebook. This got us thinking about how political parties vet their candidates. Colleen McCool is an expert in political communications at Concordia University and joins us in studio. Thanks for coming in.
4: Thanks for having me.
1: A question for you. Can you shed light on the process on how political candidates are vetted by parties?
4: So political candidates come to parties with a long past of their own lives a lot of the time. And that past is both digital and analog or just offline. And then political parties need to sort of sift through all of that. Of course, with social media, you end up having just so much potentially that can be sifted through, including the posts that you were mentioning. So they have people who do just look through people's social media, sometimes going up and down a very old Facebook scroll, for example, trying to see if they can anticipate posts that would get their potential candidates in trouble.
1: How far can that check go?
4: That check can go as long, basically, everything they have access to. So I'm getting old. I've had a Facebook page since 2006. Mm-hmm. If I were to be vetted, they'd be looking through all my posts up until the very first ones I made as a teenager.
1: I'm not trying to give anyone any ideas here, but what if people delete their Facebook page, start again, scrub their pictures? Is it still searchable? Can political parties still find things?
4: That gets a bit trickier. Candidates can be straight up with political parties and they can say, hey, I have an old Facebook page that I deleted because it had stuff I didn't like on it. And they can share that with parties, but they can also keep it to themselves. And then that can be a fun surprise if someone has screenshots of these old posts for parties later on in the campaign.
1: There you go. We gave an example of the Liberals dropping a candidate for comments he made on social media. Those comments, though, were fairly recent. So what do you think happened?
4: A lot of things could happen. Sometimes, I don't know the exact details of the story. It could have been he was already a candidate, and so this was post the vetting process when he put those on. Or it could also be that there's just such a glut of information to be checking on when you're vetting candidates these days that human error happened and something was missed.
1: What are some of those challenges?

0: that a party can face leading them to miss something?
1: Well, again, just lots of information. For example, if you certain candidates have written books and you have to have someone who reads through that books.
0: So there's a lot of vetting. It's a long process if someone wants to become a candidate.
1: It can be quite a long process, yeah.
0: Is there a risk of, I don't say, I mean, of course, there's some kind of comments that are completely unacceptable and you know, and then parties have to deal with them. But is there room for that was then, this is now, in terms of someone's development? I mean, for example, are you the same person in 2006 as you are in 2026?
1: I hope not. I think the way to put it is that there is room for, this is generally done internally, and so there's room for internal bias or comments that sometimes work with what a party has to say, and that you don't necessarily think, and then the public reads them and they have a different reaction to it.
0: Right. When is it too late to drop a candidate?
1: Technically, you can always drop a candidate, but if we're going by election rules, generally too late to drop a candidate is once the ballots are confirmed with the DGRQ or the Elections Quebec. That being said, there have been cases where someone's name is on the ballot, but a party will disavow the candidate nonetheless and will not consider them as part of their roster if something comes up.
0: Right. Now, you'll be studying this election campaign with regards to social media. Tell us exactly what you're looking at.
1: So I'm working with a bigger team, and we're looking into the role of what political influencers are going to have to say on the campaign.
0: Yeah. Tell us a little bit more about that.
1: So political influencers are really cool and also just like there are tons of them. And we use a very broad way of approaching it, but political influencers are people who go online and have an audience and talk about politics to that audience from their own perspective. Generally, the way they're talking about politics is very opinion-based. It's a lot of reacting to stuff, and they're generally followed by lots and lots of people who then incorporate what they have to say into their media diet and their understanding of what's going on during the election and who potentially they might vote for.
0: Yeah, we did learn at the end of last week that the CQ will be working with influencer and entrepreneur Olivier Primo. He'll be traveling and meeting different people and carrying the message to the CAQ. What do you make of that?
1: Well, I mean, I think that's a really novel case study, actually. I can't think of any other examples, especially in Quebec, where you've had an influencer sort of come on as a celebrity endorsement and do the whole campaign. A lot of times you might have an influencer make a post or a video or show up to a rally and say, I'm endorsing X or Y. But to really be doing this tour throughout Quebec as in your position as an influencer saying, hey, I really like this party and I'm going to be doing this for a long time. That's really new. I'm really curious to see what that's going to be like.
0: Yeah, that is influencer entrepreneur Olivier Primo working with the CAQ for the campaign. How do you define a political influencer?
1: Oh, no, don't ask me this question.
0: Is it a long answer?
1: It is a bit of a long answer. And it's one that we're still working out. But yeah. I think the easiest way to define a political influencer is someone who has an audience online mm-hmm. and who discusses politics mainly with the goal or with a goal of potentially convincing people to see things their way.
0: Right. Do you have a set number of people you'll be looking at throughout this campaign?
1: So we're looking at around 250 accounts. Yeah, it's a lot. But influencers are, the term we use is porous. So what counts as influencing can vary and it's very fluid. So we want to have a very broad view of different types of political influencers.
0: Right. And when do you plan to come up with results or conclusions of what you found, of what you observed towards the end of the campaign? Is it going to be post-campaign a few months down the line? How will that work?
1: Different conclusions will come out at different times. I suppose science can be a bit long.
0: Yeah.
1: We do hope to have at least some preliminary ideas of what we saw at the end of the campaign, but likely further results will come later in time.
0: If someone listening this morning sees an influencer, a political influencer, talking about a specific party or a specific campaign, what should they be watching out for?
1: What they should be watching out for, I think, is just to keep in mind that a lot of influencers are doing opinion work, which isn't necessarily a bad thing, but they are coming at it with a very clear perspective that honestly influencers generally make pretty obvious, which is a bit easier to manage. But it also means that a lot of influencers aren't necessarily journalists and that they're not going out and doing fact gathering. They're not doing interviews like you're doing with me right now. They're not necessarily checking their facts before a

0: they give you an opinion. So I'd say if that influencer says something that's really interesting to you, probably the best thing to do is to then go find a reputable news source and double check what they're saying just to be sure that what's being told is true.
1: Thanks for joining us this morning for this conversation.
0: Thanks for having me.
1: That was Colleen McCool, a PhD candidate in communication studies at Concordia University. 720, here's Lita.
2: And the roads have swelled since the last time we spoke, Sean. It's very busy, 13 south from almost the 640 all the way down and over the Louis-Bisson Bridge. Still pretty good, though, through the Saint-Pierre area, through the Lachine area. We do have more traffic, Vaudreuil-Dorion, as you approach the 30-40 split. And from Repentigny, it's quite busy now at the 640-40 interchange right down and over the Charles de Gaulle Bridge.
1: Thank you, Lita. 721, what does it mean to be a Quebecer? Who defines it? Ahead of the fall election call, CBC host Sudhakrishnan has been speaking to a cross-section of people in the province about how they identify. In her latest video, she visited a Tamil language school in St. Michel. She spoke with a young teacher born and raised in Montreal. She also spoke to her mother, who fled war-torn Sri Lanka and came to Quebec. Both of them spend the weekends teaching Tamil to children, many whose first language at home is French. Here's some of that conversation.
3: My name is Krishna Visivanathan.
4: Why is it important for you to be teaching on the weekends?
3: My parents also, my mom teaches here. I grew up here learning my culture and my language.
5: My name is Santi. Santi Ravadani Sivabalan. I'm from Sri Lanka. I came here in 1989. J'ai travaillé dans la CHSLD.
3: Fourien.
4: So when you came here, you didn't know any French?
5: I didn't know the French. Even I didn't know the English. When I came to Canada, everybody said the French is hard. That's why I went to the English school. Then I thought, we are living in Quebec a long time, so why I had to try the French? So I went to the French school. The 100% they speak French. Then because of my work, I learned the French too.
4: If you were to rate which language you know the best, Tamil you know best?
5: Tamil is my language, mother tongue. That's why it's easy. The second language, before I taught English, now really I forget too many words in English. Because always I have 24 hours I work with the older people, so I learned French more than English.
4: So your French is better than your English?
5: My French is better than English now.
4: I'm just wondering how that makes you feel when you hear sometimes the discourse either in the media or from politicians about the decline in French, when you see how hard your mother has worked to speak French, and she fled a war and came here to learn French.
3: They're really judging the whole community off of a smaller part of the small percentage that's not willing to, I guess. Most of our immigrated communities are putting in the effort.
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0: It's 7:24 this morning on Commotion. There has never been a post-political life like Justin Trudeau's. He was Canada's first real influencer PM, a politician whose political fortunes were tied to his celebrity and his pop cultural currency. And while most former political leaders write a memoir or join a think tank, Justin Trudeau is leaning into having fun. He's traveling the world with his pop star girlfriend, Katy Perry, hyping his son's music career and doing it all very publicly online for all of us to see. A bunch of people are going to be talking about this on Commotion that is coming up on at 11 o'clock on CBC Radio 1 or wherever you get your podcasts. 7:24, here's Jay Turnbull with sports.
1: Good morning, Sean. Well, the U.S. Open is underway and there's some big news from some of the game's biggest stars. So we are in the qualifying rounds again today. It's not a lot of big names will be on any of the courts. But soon in mixed doubles, we will see the return of one Carlos Alcaraz. He's the defending U.S. Open champion.

0: not in mixed doubles, but in singles. Hasn't played, though, since April. He has been dealing with a wrist injury. So that in itself is exciting, the fact that Alcaraz is coming back. Maybe not so exciting for some of the other top players thinking, oh, no, he's back? Really? Oh, no. But he'll also be in mixed doubles, and his partner will be Serena Williams. She is in the mixed doubles main draw, which begins tomorrow. Williams and Alcaraz have been given a wild card into the tournament. Williams, of course, a 23-time Grand Slam singles champion. It'll be first time playing at the U.S. Open since 2022. She returned to tennis this summer, but she will not play in the singles draw. So just mixed doubles with Alcaraz. Maybe we'll see her team up with Venus Williams for doubles. We'll see. I mean, they played together in Cincinnati. So she hasn't played singles since Wimbledon when she lost the first round and injured her knees. So, she actually won a mixed doubles title way back in 1998 before actually winning anything for singles. So other mixed doubles teams to watch for, of course, I mentioned this earlier, Alex Ayala, the Phenom from the Philippines.
1: Yes.
0: Teaming up with Felix Auger-Aliassime and Leila Fernandez playing with Francis Tiafoe. Tiafoe, the runner-up yesterday at the Cincinnati Open. So it'd be a lot of fun to watch that. Mixed doubles, I like it. It's a cool concept. A bit of baseball news. A nice tribute for a former Montreal Expo. The Colorado Rockies unveiled a huge, huge statue for Larry Walker, the man from Maple Ridge, BC. Played for several years here, but was the first Colorado Rocky to be inducted into the Baseball Hall of Fame. Had a fantastic career there. He played parts of 10 seasons with the Rockies. 1997 was the National League MVP. I just watched some video of him. Looks like he can still play. Looks like he's still in pretty good shape. He's telling a story about his father. He's 88 years old, still umpiring baseball. They said that he went and sat down and speak with his dad again, 88 years old. Had his gear on, had an hour between games, just sat on in the bleachers wearing his umpire gear. Pretty legendary for a guy that old to be doing it. So again, for playing with the Rockies, played first base and right field, 258 home runs with the Rockies, 334 batting average, so a fantastic career with them. So congrats to Larry Walker. We'll hopefully hear some tape from him a bit later on in the show.
1: Thank you.
0: Thanks.
1: It is 7:27. Here's some music this Monday morning. This is Run Right Into It by the Barr Brothers.

0: bit of a run right into it by the Barr Brothers or concert in Gatineau next week. 729, 17 degrees in Montreal. It's 15 in St. Adèle. It is 15 degrees in Cowansville. Here's Lita with the morning commute.
1: And a lot of volume coming down from the north shore of Montreal. In the Boisbriand area, another accident. And it's around the 640-15 interchange. It's on the 15 south in Boisbriand. Watch out. Be careful as you drive around.

0: This is CBC News. Good morning, it's 7:30. I'm Rowan Kennedy with your CBC News from Montreal. Quebec Provincial Police are searching for anyone who may have witnessed a collision between a moped and a vehicle that left a 15-year-old boy seriously injured yesterday. Collision occurred sometime early in the morning in Les Cèdres, west of Montreal. Sûreté du Québec says a motorist found the 15-year-old badly injured and a damaged moped as well on Route 338. Victim was found between Saint-Ferrel and Saint-Dominique roads just before 1 a.m. And investigators with the Major Crimes Division based in Vaudreuil are asking any witnesses to call police. $48 million in debt. LaSalle College in Montreal could be forced to close. It's asking the provincial government to come to the table and help reach an agreement, or else it says it could file for creditor protection as early as this afternoon. Stephanie Miles has more. We'll bring you that story later in the newscast. And in other news, there are calls to buy more local products and support Quebec businesses dealing with new 50% U.S. tariffs. Christian Kaiser is a dairy farmer in Saint-Émeric-Gilde and vice president of the Farmers Union in the Eastern Townships. He says their industry is an economic powerhouse for regional areas and the government needs to support them so they can stock more shelves in local grocery stores. He says tariffs on aluminum and steel are also a blow because repairs and equipment for farming is now more expensive. And now we'll bring you that story from Stephanie Miles. $48 million in debt. LaSalle College in Montreal could be forced to close. She has more.
1: Students at LaSalle College are supposed to start classes on Thursday, but they could find themselves without a school to attend. In a letter dated Saturday and obtained by Radio-Canada, the head of the college, Claude Marchand, wrote Premier Christine Fréchette that the establishment's ability to operate is compromised by a $48 million debt to the Quebec government. If they can't come to some sort of an agreement, the college will be forced to seek protection under Companies Creditors Arrangement Act. That could happen as early as today at 2 p.m., he wrote. The school was hit with a $30 million fine for admitting too many students to its English language programs over two school years. It's a penalty Marchand called unfair, excessive, and unprecedented for a nonprofit organization. They went over the quota by nearly 1,800 students. The school has a total of 5,000 students. It was exactly a year ago that the school's board also wrote to the premier, then François Legault, to ask him to intervene. And with that, it pushed back the scheduled Monday start of classes by a day. When contacted by Radio-Canada, Minister of Higher Education Martine Biron's office had no comment for the moment. Stephanie Miles, CBC News, Montreal.
0: And in other news, the City of Montreal is expected to debate a Projet Montréal motion today, which seeks to cut the city's institutional ties with Israel. Hundreds of Quebecers have called on the city to stand in solidarity with the Palestinian people. Meanwhile, many Jewish organizations in Montreal denounced the motion as one-sided. Julia Israel has more.
2: The motion calls on the city to denounce what it describes as an apartheid regime imposed on Palestinians and a genocide perpetrated against them. Hundreds of Quebec artists have joined the coalition Quebec Artists Against Apartheid Club, urging city councillors to accept the motion. Plateau Mont-Royal councillor Alex Norris says the motion falls in line with the city's past responses to human rights violations around the world, like during South African apartheid and when Russia invaded Ukraine.
3: There shouldn't be an exception for human rights violations committed against the Palestinian people.
2: The motion also states the importance of fighting anti-Semitism and all forms of hate. And Norris says that standing with Jewish people in Montreal and around the world can go hand in hand with denouncing rights violations committed by the State of Israel. But Paula Samuel with B'nai B'rith Canada says the city has no place to involve itself with foreign conflicts and fears that the motion, if passed, would stoke division.
4: The temperature is so high in this country and in this city, and the job of city council is to lower the temperature, not put wood on this fire, on this inferno that's already going on, and that is where the Jewish community is being targeted over and over and over again.
2: Mayor Soraya Martinez Ferrada said in April that her position on the conflict in the Middle East is to not take one, and instead she is focusing on unity among Montrealers, leaving the rest up to the federal government. Julia Israel, CBC News, Montreal.
0: North Shore mayors near Montreal are pleading their case for better public transport. I'll be hopping on a bus from Sainte-Thérèse to the transport.

0: ministry offices for a meeting in downtown Montreal today. De Montagne Mayor Denis Martin leading the charge. He says they need better local bus services to travel between communities with growing populations.
1: The Canadia region and Laurentian region, we think about 16% to 21% increase in the next 10 years. And there is no new lines available. So if somebody from De Montagne wants to go to work in Mirabel in the Parc Industriel, they have to go through Laval. So if you go to the Metro Montmorency, then you use the bus back to Mirabel. It takes 2 hours.
0: We'll be following that meeting and updates on that throughout the day. You can tune in to cbc.ca/Montreal for more on that. And finally, what do glass bottles, opened boxes of cereal, and a toilet all have in common? Well, they were all pulled out of Quebec rivers and lakes as part of a major cleanup operation this month. Expedition Saint-Laurent says more than 30,000 pounds of garbage was collected since August 6th. Teams scoured riverbanks and waterways in 20 communities as far as Baie-Comeau. The group hopes to raise awareness about protecting local water bodies and reducing single-use plastics. And that was your CBC News.
2: Thank you, Rowan. That was Rowan Kennedy from the CBC Montreal Newsroom. Good morning. I'm Sean Henry. This is Daybreak on CBC Radio 1, the CBC News app, CBC Listen. 7:36, it is Monday, August 24th. We're sitting at 17 degrees in Montreal with partly cloudy skies. It's 15 degrees with partly cloudy skies in St-Adèle-Cownsville, sitting at 15 degrees with a few clouds. We're going to hear

0: what's on the agenda for the head of the Chambers of Commerce of Quebec. She likely has lots of phone calls and meetings today on day three of this trade war. Véronique Prou took some time to talk to us during World Report, so we'll have that conversation for you in a few minutes. We want to hear from you. How do you feel about this breakdown in talks? How will this affect your purchasing habits, your traveling decisions? 514-566-9066. You probably noticed already there is a resurgence of people online posting alternatives to some American brands that exist here in Canada and calls for people to think about where they travel. So let us know what kind of conversations you're having, how you're affected by all of this. 514-566-9066. Lita Poulsen is here with the Morning Commute.
1: And Sean, I'm just checking out the bike routes, and they're moderately traveling through the Saint-Denis, also through Griffintown. If you're traveling along the canal, Maisonneuve, all relatively busy, especially on Saint-Denis and Maisonneuve. But people haven't switched over to their winter bikes yet, so it's nice.
0: Lita.
1: It's perfect.
0: Lita.
1: Yes, I know.
0: What day is it today?
1: I know. Well, it's summertime. It's beautiful.
0: Meanwhile, they haven't switched over to their winter bikes.
1: Because they've switched into different clothing. I do have to say that it's a little more, people are a little more wrapped up on the bike paths now.
0: True.
1: And at this point, and I also want to mention, very important, Illatorde Bridge night workers. If you travel on the Illatorde Bridge tonight, tomorrow night, it will be closed coming into town, completely closed from Vaudreuil right over to Senneville. So direction into town, direction Montreal, and doing some maintenance work on that route. So you're going to have to take the Gallipo Bridge. I'm hoping it's not going to be too busy. They're lifting the tolls too in Les Cèdres.
0: Okay, well, that's good to know. And again, new bus schedules for those who take public transit, new bus schedules in effect for several communities.
1: Yes.
0: As of today, you should see more frequency on certain bus routes.
1: And school buses.
0: And school buses do school routes because school is starting this week for some folks, right?
1: And the super bus too. Excuse me, let me call it what it properly is called. It's called the Bus Plus over on the South Shore. Began today from Delson right over to the metro station. And especially at Panama, it will stop for the REM station there. So people in Delson can actually take the REM. And with that 901, the RTL 901.
0: Okay, thank you, Lita. Let's get to some weather right now. Mix of sun and cloud for Montreal. A few showers this afternoon with the risk of a thunderstorm and a high of 21 degrees. Humidex 26. Showers this evening, risk of a thunderstorm early this evening and a low of 17. Cowansville, you may see some fog this morning. That should clear up. Otherwise, mainly cloudy. A few showers early this afternoon with the risk of a thunderstorm and a high of 24 degrees. Humidex 27. Partly cloudy with a 40% chance of showers this evening. There's a risk of a thunderstorm early this evening. Fog patches developing overnight and a low of 12 degrees. It's 7:39. Trade talks between Canada and the U.S. have collapsed. New tariffs are now in effect. Canada has promised to retaliate dollar for dollar, and Quebec businesses are bracing for the impact. Véronique Prou is president and CEO of the Fédération des Chambres de Commerce du Québec. I spoke to her during World Report. Véronique Prou, thanks for joining us.
2: Good morning.
0: What are you hearing from Quebec businesses?
2: Well, Quebec businesses are quite concerned with the tariffs that are now in place. For many companies, it's unbearable or unrealistic to sell from Quebec to the U.S. because 50% tariffs are just too much for them to bear. So companies right now are really taking into consideration the impact of the tariffs. They're looking at they have mitigation plans if they can put them in place. But I'm afraid that for many, it will mean to slow down production in Quebec. And potentially this will bring to layoff of employees across the province. And actually, just before the tariffs came in, we had surveyed our members, and they told us that if the tariffs did come in place, we could expect major losses in terms of employees, so an average of 38 employees per company affected, and in terms of revenues, approximately $6 million lost per company as well. So it's quite devastating for these companies, but for all the ecosystem in the different regions of Quebec.
0: How quickly can we expect to feel the impact of this escalation in the trade war between Canada and the U.S.?
2: Well, for the companies who are very dependent on the U.S. market, I'm thinking of companies that have 50-75% of their exports going to the U.S., it's going to be, we're going to see it happening in the next days. Because someone who has 75% of their sales going to the United States and they have to pay 50% tariffs since Saturday, or last Friday, actually. Mm-hmm. This means that they don't have the cash flow. They don't have cash flow liquidity to pay their suppliers, to pay their employees. So it's a really critical situation. And this is why, you know, throughout the weekend,

0: I met with Premier Fréchette. I met with the federal government as well. And we're asking them to announce sooner than later new measures to support companies.
1: They announced, Premier Fréchette, they made some announcements on the weekend.
0: These announcements are programs that were already in place or have existed in the past, which are good, but we're asking for a tax break like they did through the pandemic, through COVID. They had put in place, what they did is they delayed the payment for TVQ, for instance, for taxes for companies. They delayed the moment companies had to pay their income tax, and they also accelerated the reimbursement of tax credits for research and development. So this is a measure that doesn't cost a lot for the government, actually doesn't cost money, but it gives more breathing space for companies. And this is what we need. Companies do not need more debt. They don't have the capacity to get more loans, even if the loans don't have interest. They need cash to get through this situation.
1: Canada is retaliating dollar for dollar. How will this help or hurt businesses?
0: Well, it will certainly hurt businesses more than it will help. We understand the political decision to announce counter tariffs. But as I've said in the past, and I was there through the first Trump administration as well, what hurts the most our companies is these counter tariffs, because we're imposing tax on products that our Canadian companies are importing from the U.S. Often they don't have, you know, they don't have equivalent products or these products that they can find in Canada or elsewhere, and we'll be taxing them 50%. So we're hurting our own economy. And some of these companies aren't exporters, so they're not affected by the U.S. tariffs. They're only affected by the Canadian tariffs. And what we've seen overall over the past years, over the past counter tariffs that have been put in place, what happens is that we have Chinese competition selling to Canada at lower prices than what we can manufacture here. So it's a really difficult situation today for Quebec companies, on one side because we have export tariffs, and on the other side because we're expecting new counter tariffs for Quebec companies importing from the U.S.
1: Counter tariffs are not going to be in place until after Labor Day. What do you want to happen between now and then?
0: Well, we've been sharing with the federal government sectors or products that are sensitive for certain companies where we would like to not see counter tariffs. We're also asking the government to not go dollar for dollar, but really target products, finished products, that will send a strong message to on the American side and hurt American companies, but is less possible for companies. This being said, no matter what list they come up with, it will hurt our economy. And it's really SMEs in the different regions of Quebec, manufacturers who are importing from the U.S. who will be the most affected. So this is why we will need support measures. There's no other way to do it. In the short run, we need support measures to see how we can get through this. If they will, you know, will they go back to the negotiation table? Will there be an agreement? And if not, how we help our companies to pivot? And the federal government has done many good things since the beginning of the tariff war. In terms of public procurement, we've heard Buy Canada, so more Canadian content in government procurement. We've seen Prime Minister Carney once again this weekend talk about the fact that he wants to announce more investments projects in energy and infrastructure. There's an announcement today happening in Quebec. These are good things. In Quebec, we would like to see more ambition. We have the elections coming up. We really need the different parties during the election period to commit on what they will do to help companies in the current context. And I'm talking about procurement. I'm talking about mining. We really need to accelerate projects in Quebec and make sure we have more local content. Right. If not, why would Quebec companies stay in Quebec? They'll move to the U.S. And that's the greatest concern.
1: What does your day look like today, Véronique Proulx?
0: So today we're going to be reaching out, you know, we've been doing it all weekend, but we are reaching out to many members to really take the pulse of what's happening, how it's impacting them, talking to different representatives from the provincial and federal government. We'll also be connecting with our network of chambers because the Federation has corporate members, but also 120 chambers in the different communities of Quebec. So we'll be reaching out to them to see how we can engage together, make sure that we can share information and bring it back up to the government so that they can take decisions with the best knowledge they have of what's happening on the ground.
1: Any plan to reach out to Americans you've been in contact with over the last little while?
0: So I was actually in Washington last June and 2 weeks ago in New York, Niagara, meeting with state chambers. And we've been in contact with our counterparts, the U.S. Chamber as well. And we'll be doing more of that to see how we can really work together and make sure that we're vocal on both sides of the border, because we need that more than ever. actually, and you know, we're doing this, but I'm encouraging all companies, organizations to speak to their customers or suppliers in the U.S. I've heard it many times. We're hurting, but they're hurting as well. So we need to work together to be able to push our governments to come to the table and come to an agreement that makes sense for both of us.
1: Véronique Proulx, thanks for joining us this morning.
0: My pleasure.
1: Véronique Proulx is the president and CEO of the Fédération des Chambres de Commerce du Québec. And for the audience, Finance Minister Éric Girard will be in studio with us after the 8 o'clock edition of World Report. And don't forget, we want your thoughts on all of this. 514-566-9066 is the Daybreak text message line. 747, here's Lita.
2: Looking at another stalled vehicle, there are quite a few problems, isolated problems. Not a lot of volume this morning on the 20 West, but at Woodland, watch out for a stalled vehicle in the right-hand lane. And also on the 15 northbound around the Carrefour, around the 440, another stalled vehicle. And southbound, we've had several accidents, major accidents this morning already, Sean. And one over the Jardin-Wimé Bridge has been removed. Still delays from Blainville. And the other one that we had just around the, just a little bit past that point has not been removed. Still slow in the St. Rose area.
1: Thank you. 748, when it comes to teaching your children life lessons, there's a strong argument for making financial literacy a priority. We're talking about understanding things like the ins and outs of handling money and what to do with a paycheck. Still, for many parents, it can be hard to start the conversation. It could be challenging with teenagers who may have their own ideas about how money works. Here's personal finance columnist Rubina Ahmed-Hawk with some ideas on how to approach the situation.
3: One crucial conversation with your teen is the money talk. This is the time when most young people start earning their own money, start spending without your supervision, and build their lifelong financial habits.
4: I think it's really important to use real life examples to teach our kids about money rather than hypothetically talking about money.
3: Maya Korbik is the founder of Teach Kids Money and the Wealthy Kids Investment Club. She's dedicated to helping teens build the financial literacy skills they need. Korbik, an accountant herself, says there are certain areas where teens lack financial education, and that's where parents should start the conversation.
4: One is understanding of how much things really cost. Unless they're making their own money, a lot of times they're not aware of the cost. And then the other, I guess, area where teenagers lack awareness with respect of money would be saving money and delaying gratification.
3: Korbik says with back-to-school shopping in full swing, this is the perfect time to have the money talk with your teenage kids. Give them a budget to stay under. Show them how to comparison shop and look for best value. And above all, let them make mistakes.
4: Along the way, you know, we could provide some helpful advice, but really trying not to interfere too much because we want this to be a learning opportunity for them.
5: I think some of the things definitely are like the impulse purchases.
3: Shailen Sika Patel is an 18-year-old high school graduate. He's getting ready to head off to university in the fall. Patel says he joined the Wealthy Kids Club while in high school to learn about concepts like saving, investing, and how the stock market works. But adds his parents also support his financial literacy journey.
5: They taught me from even when I was getting birthday money from when I was really little, save 50% of all the money that you get and then use.

0: pretty much like a video on anything. I also think like using social media to your advantage to learn about like your financial literacy and some tips like that, because those videos are really short.
1: Patel has this advice for any teenager struggling to manage their money.
0: If you start doing it like in person with your actual money, just save like 20% of your paycheck every time. Sure, you might want to like spend all your money, but even if you're not saving 50% and you start at like 10, 20% of saving your money and then you build up over time to 50%, it'll teach you like budget your money more wisely and save up that money, even if you're not saving it for long term.
1: Financial educator Corbick agrees. She says for teenagers, it's about building the savings habit. She says parents should encourage their children to save. Corbick has this advice for helping teens manage their money, whether it be from a paycheck or a gift.
2: So as soon as that money comes in, that money is automatic. A certain portion of that money is automatically transferred towards what they care about and the goals. And then some of that money can be also used to pay for some of their expenses, like their cell phone. And then there should be some money left for spending and enjoyment. But we need to teach them that that money really should be divided into different categories.
1: Corbick says the most important thing is to just get the conversation started. There are plenty of resources, including her own book, to help parents on their journey. And even if you don't feel confident, you can use this back to school time as a learning opportunity for both you and your teenage children towards becoming more financially savvy. For CBC Radio, I'm Rabina Ahmed-Huck.
3: We're hearing from you on this conversation. One person writing in to say, I think one of the reasons some parents have problems explaining money to their kids is that they themselves do not have a good grasp on how money works. The Daybreak text message line, 514-566-9066. It's 7:52. Jay Turnbull here with sports. And Jay, you joined a few thousand beach volleyball fans at Parc Jean Drapeau yesterday. It was the final day of the pro beach volleyball tournament.
4: Yeah, I think they said about 4,000 fans there, Sean. It was no room for anyone else. It was full. Most of them were there to watch Brandi Wilkerson and Melissa Humana Paredes go for the three-peat, and they were close. They made it to the semifinals, lost a heartbreaker to Brazilian duo Tamila Galil and Victoria Tosta, who went on to win gold, by the way, beating the U.S. in the final. But after they lost that match in the morning, they then had to face the Germans in the bronze medal match. Canada lost the first set and then dominated the second set. They were absolutely steamrolling. Then the weather came in. There was a worries about, rain is one thing. They do play in the rain, but you can't really play in an electrical storm. There was some lightning. So they broke play after the second set. We waited out the storm about an hour or so before they got back onto the, called the court, back onto the sand, where this was a tighter one. The final, third set rather, goes to 15. Here's match point. I think you can tell by the volume there that the Canadian mm-hmm. team did win. Yeah. So Wilkerson and Humana Paredes didn't get gold, but they got bronze. So 3 years in a row, they've got a medal. Here's Brandi Wilkerson thanking the crowd after the match.
5: You guys brought so much energy to be here after this rain delay, after this whole week. It means everything. We really can't do it without you guys, but obviously we have an amazing team here. We try and stick tight, and we want this for everyone. We want this for Canada. We're so proud. But yeah, you gotta fight.
3: And what about the men's side? A Canadian pair, they were surprising a lot of fans.
4: Yeah, surprise for a run for Canadians Sam Schachter and Johnny Pickett. I mean, they beat the number one ranked team in the world. Okay, this pair, these Ontarians, are ranked 39th in the world. So, you know, we're hoping to have a good show, but we weren't expecting them to be playing on Sunday. And there they were, lost themselves a heartbreaker in the semifinals. They had the match in their hands and let it slip away. Still, they're sort of playing with house money there. So they get into the bronze medal game against one of the Norwegian teams. Let's listen to match point.
6: But now it's time for Canada for one. Johnny Pickett for the bronze medal. And they got it. It is Pickett with a thunderous spike.
4: Yeah, double bronze medals for the Canadians, which is, you know, maybe a little bit disappointing for the women, although they were pretty happy with it. But for the men, what a great weekend for them. Here's Sam Schachter after winning that bronze.
7: You know, I think we just proved something to ourselves, and I think we proved that we're enough and we're

0: capable, and we are who we thought we were, which is a very famous football quote if you know it. So, I'm just so happy, and I'm just enjoying the moment. We'll break it all down. We'll figure out what we were doing great, what we still need to shore up, because, you know, we're not done.
1: I want to play one last little clip, my favorite sound from the tournament.
2: Yeah,
1: they play this every time there's a big block. They play this monster block song. Ah. Fans loved it. The fans were doing the block impersonation. A lot of fun. It's my first time at the beach volleyball tournament. A lot of fun down there.
2: Thank you, Jay. It is 7:56. Coming up later this morning on Q, 8-time Grammy winner Kacey Musgraves is back with her new album. It's called Middle of Nowhere. Kacey joins Tom Power in studio for a chat about the new album and to talk about how growing up in Texas has influenced her music. Here is Middle of Nowhere.

0: It's Casey Musgraves with Middle of Nowhere. Casey Musgraves will be on Q later this morning at 10 o'clock. 7:58, here's Rowan Kennedy with news headlines.
1: Good morning. Well, a major college in the Montreal area may have to file for creditor protection today. Collège LaSalle is $48 million in debt to the province due to fines and loans it's taken from the province as well. We'll have more on that story and the head of the school sending a letter to the province this weekend. We've also got another story. There are calls to buy more local products and support Quebec businesses dealing with new 50% tariffs. We'll have more on the programs that Quebec is rolling out to help businesses deal with those tariffs that came into effect on Friday.
2: We have a couple of major slowdowns due to stalled vehicles or accidents. And right now it's not because of volume, definitely. But on the 40 westbound, just around the golf course, just after the Charles de Gaulle Bridge, we're dealing with a stopped vehicle in the left-hand lane, the worst lane to be stalled out in. People just don't expect it. So stick center, stick right. The emergency vehicles will be there any moment now.

0: This is Daybreak on CBC Radio 1, the CBC News app, CBC Listen. I'm your host, Sean Henry. 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Éric Girard is up after World Report. Right now, we're sitting at 17 degrees in Montreal. It's 15 in Saint-Adèle, 15 in Cowansville.
1: This is World Report. Good morning, I'm Martina Fitzgerald. Canadians are entering a new work week under a new trade war. Over the weekend, fresh 50% U.S. tariffs kicked in on $28 billion worth of Canadian exports. Prime Minister Mark Carney says Canada will respond dollar for dollar after Labor Day. He's also expected to announce new supports for the Canadian businesses hit hard by the dispute. The CBC's Rafi Bujakanian joins us from Ottawa. Rafi, there are no further meetings scheduled between the Canadian and U.S.

0: Sean on the 136 eastbound in the Villemarie Tunnel right-hand lane.
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2: Good morning, Sean. At City Council today, we're expecting a vote on a motion by Projet Montréal that would seek to cut the city's institutional ties with Israel. We'll have more on that story coming up. And the Collège La Salle in Montreal is asking the province to come to the table, help support it. It's $48 million in debt to the province. We'll have that story coming up at 8:30.
1: All right. Thank you. It is 8:11. Canada's escalating trade war with the United States is putting pressure on Quebec businesses. Premier Christine Fréchette will be with the Prime Minister later today to make an announcement, hoping to ease that blow. What else can the province do to protect business owners? Éric Girard is Quebec's finance minister, joins us in studio. Good morning. Welcome back.
3: Thank you.
1: Prime Minister Mark Carney says Canada walked away in part because the U.S. wanted concessions on protections for the French language and culture. What was your reaction when you heard that?
3: I was quite pleased to see that Canada respected the red lines that Quebec had set. We had asked that supply management should not be further opened or no more concession to the U.S. We had asked to respect the cultural exception with respect to language and culture. And I was quite pleased to see that Canada respected these red lines, and the communication has been really good between Quebec and Canada through the whole process, so that was helpful. But there was another aspect of sovereignty that was really important for all Canadian, was the demand that we harmonize tariff with respect to other countries, that we do not negotiate trade agreement with other countries, or that we should set the same tariff that the U.S. is setting on Europe and Asia, and that's a total attack on Canada's ability to have its own trade policy.
1: I want to go back to the language question for a second. Is the protection of the French language a red line for Quebec, regardless of the economic cost?
3: Well, it's a red line for Canada. It's more than Quebec. I mean, the French language and culture is an intrinsic part of Canada. So it's certainly an area where the U.S. cannot dictate who we are.
1: How much damage could this trade war do to Quebec's economy?
3: It's a lot. It's about close to $7 billion of exports. It's really the cumulative effect that are difficult. This trade war has been going on for more than 18 months. 50% aluminum, softwood lumber at 46%, and now 50% tariff on what is close to 10% of our export to the U.S. So the cumulative effect and the cumulative time that we've been in this for 18 months now. So the longer the escalation, The more the damage. And so we already have conservative assumption with respect to growth this year, 0.7%. This escalation is not enough to precipitate a recession, but it's certainly weakening what is already an economy that's already impacted by this trade war.
1: Which industries and regions are most at risk right now, according to you?
3: In every region, there are industries. So it's not one particular region. Every region is impacted by this new escalation. It's textile. It's again all sorts of lumber products, furniture, alcoholic beverages. Some food processed. It's really broad based manufacturing and their hockey stick was mentioned. So this escalation, if it lasts, is going to do more damages to what is an economy that's already affected. So that's why we activated the crisis cell. We were active all last week, but our programs were ready. We had a cabinet meeting on Saturday morning. We approved the release of loan without reimbursement of capital and interest for the first year. So these are extraordinary liquidity measures for businesses that are impacted.
1: On that, we spoke to Véronique Proulx in the last half hour of the show, and she was saying that businesses don't need that. The loans, what they need is delayed TVQ, for example.

0: people, accelerated tax credits for research and development, things like that. That's what that's what they're looking for. And that's what, instead of loans that they're eventually going to have to repay.
1: Well, I have a lot of respect for comments, and we're listening. But what you need, if you lose access to the U.S. market and it precipitate a liquidity crisis, you need liquidity to maintain the operation of your businesses. So we're coming with loans that have no reimbursement of capital and interest immediately available today at Investissement Québec. There's a meeting of the Finance Minister of Canada this afternoon. We will know more about what will be the response of Canada, and we will stay agile and focused. We'll make adjustment if necessary.
0: On Canada's response, Prime Minister Carney says Canada is retaliating dollar for dollar after Labor Day. I'm wondering what your thoughts on that. Do you support that, even if it means higher costs for Quebec businesses and consumers?
1: I think we need to be really focused. What really you want to do, in simple terms, you want to maximize the impact on the U.S. and minimize the impact on Quebec and Canada. And therefore, it means that you need to be focused and targeted. You also need to protect Quebec producer from what could be dumping from Asian and European countries that have the infrastructure to access the U.S. market but can no longer do it, and they're turning around and try to liquidate their goods on the Canadian market. And finally, we need to support workers that could be affected, that usually comes from unemployment insurance. So it's really a multidimensional response that we need in that crisis, and we're working on that.
0: If the U.S. doesn't back down, how long can Quebec hold the line?
1: Quebec and Canada, I mean, BC, Ontario, and Quebec are the most impacted because we are the heart of the manufacturing base of this country. One demand that was unacceptable during the negotiation last Friday was with respect to the automobile industry. That's really at the heart of what Ontario manufacturing base is. So, there are some daylight in the sense that the U.S. did not pull out of the USMCA, and at some point the escalation hopefully will quiet down and talks will resume. But the situation right now is extremely challenging, and that's why we're at work focus and deploying a extraordinary measure as of today.
0: Last time you were here last week, you accurately predicted that deadline, that August 19th deadline, would come and go. It got pushed over to the weekend. So I'm going to ask you to look again and predict a little bit more. How long do you think this is going to last?
1: Well, there are midterms election in November. The president is in a difficult position. There is inflation. The Middle East war is not going as well as predicted. It has an impact at the pump. Interest rate, financial markets are putting pressure on the United States of America. So we're feeling pressure, but so are they. They have midterms election. And so I think that when you're facing the electorate, you want to be able to say that you're providing solution, and so I think the desire for solution is, the pressure is there at the U.S. In our case, there is an election coming, and there will be a major announcement in the defense industry today in Lévis, Quebec, and we've been working on this announcement for many years. It will be a good news for the Quebec economy today.
0: All right. We'll be listening for that. Before you go, Monsieur Girard, you heard Rowan at the end of his headlines. Over the weekend, the director of Collège LaSalle here in Montreal sent a letter to the premier sounding the alarm about financial issues. $48 million in debt to the Quebec government due to loans and fines for accepting too many students to its English language program. It says it may have to file for creditor protection today. What does the province plan to do about this? Does the province plan to intervene?
1: Well, first of all, we need to recognize why we are in this position. I mean, they break the law for about three consecutive years, and so they have a responsibility, and so they are in discussion with le ministère de l'enseignement supérieur, and all the English institution, higher education institution have respected the law, and the Collège LaSalle did not, and so

0: here we are, and so discussion are ongoing, and our first thought are always for the students.
1: Éric Girard, thanks for joining us this morning.
0: Thank you very much.
1: That was Éric Girard, Quebec's finance minister. 8:21, here's Lita.
2: Watching the EXO train come down the 20 at this point, the Vaudreuil Hudson, it's working very well. And I do want to remind you, the 136 in the eastbound direction still dealing with a major accident in the tunnel. We also, and it really is not creating too much of a delay so far. Just remember, it's in the right-hand lane. And Sean, reminder, Victoria Bridge is back to its regular one lane direction.
1: It's
2: Montreal.
1: Regular one lane.
2: Yes, one lane till September. September 10th, by the way, then it'll be over. They have to do this maintenance work. It's a very old bridge. It needs it. But from the towards Montreal, it'll be till noon. So it's midnight till noon, direction Montreal, then noon to midnight, direction South Shore. And again, that's until September 10th.
1: I was on my way to see Mom and Dad yesterday. I did drive, and I was on the 20, and there was a sign that said, you know, the big billboard.
2: Yes.
1: And it said, There might be congestion at the airport. There might be. Plan ahead.
2: Yes.
1: Plan ahead. It was a big business. You know.
2: Definitely plan ahead. And we've seen quite a bit of congestion the past, 3-4 months now? Mm-hmm. 5 months?
1: We've been seeing, not just the airport, we've just been seeing congestion all over the place on the weekend. The weekend has been quite complicated.
2: Yeah.
1: As I was telling you earlier in the show, 25 South was quite busy.
2: Yeah.
1: And to add to that, in the area just a little bit west at Les Galeries d'Anjou and Saint-Zotique, there was an accident that blocked that intersection for most of the afternoon. So you had a lot of traffic on Beaubien, a lot of traffic on the street alongside Highway 25. So it was quite the busy weekend in that area. And again, just trying to get into the La Fontaine Tunnel. Ooh, you had to pack your patience. I don't know how long people waited, but nothing was moving for quite
2: a
1: while.
2: When I looked, it was up to 60 minutes.
1: On the weekend?
2: Yes, on the weekend. So imagine. Yeah, every now and then I check. I can't help it. Notifications come in, and I don't.
1: I just think of you. I don't go check to see what's going on. I just think that I'm like, ooh, it's a good thing. And even, I was on foot, and I was waiting for the bus, and even the buses were behind schedule because of all that congestion in those areas. So
2: So notifications, voila. We were pinging this weekend like crazy.
1: So they, you know, it has a, you know, domino effect on just about everyone trying to get around when these things
2: happen. Guess what? Next weekend coming up, it's going to be another hectic weekend.
1: That's right. Okay, we'll be talking about that. It's Monday today. Yeah. Let's just smile over the fact that everything is working well.
2: Okay.
1: And we'll just smile and take that, and we'll talk about the rest later in the week. It's 8:23, of course. And, no surprise, the trade talks and the breakdown of trade talks was the conversation on cross-country checkup this weekend. And Ian Hanemansing asked callers, what's your reaction to trade talks between Canada and the U.S. falling apart? And how are you affected? Here is what some callers said.
3: I have a unique perspective because I'm a little bit younger. I'm 24 years old. Especially with young people, when we hear trade war, we kind of start thinking about our future. Are we going to be able to get jobs if businesses can't pay payroll? Are we going to be able to afford housing? Are we going to be able to start a family? And it's not so much that our pockets are really dry and we're having a hard time. It's more so that we have so much anxiety around what's going on that we start to save our money and hold our money a little bit more closer.
4: Scott St. Carney's way out of his league. He's not forthcoming with anything. I mean, I listened to all his gung-ho talks, but all he is talk. There was no, he couldn't do the walk. He did the talk. You look at the Gordie Howe Bridge. He was never forthcoming with information there. We lost out there. Even with the negotiating now, he's not forthcoming with what went wrong.
5: I really think that before September 8th, it would be nice to have some transparency about the deal that was rejected. And without really knowing what was offered and why it was rejected, we can't meaningfully compare that option with the economic consequences of the current 50% tariff environment. And I really think that either way, it's going to cost Canadians. Business support programs will ultimately involve public money, but additional tariffs will also cost Canadians. And together, those pressures are going to reduce the purchasing power and further weaken the business and the economy.
6: Trump has been saying for a long time that we need nothing from Canada. And I think he convinces himself of his own rhetoric. And, you know, we've seen so many irrational statements made about taking over Greenland and other countries, and that it's very difficult when you're dealing with somebody that thinks they don't need

0: need their most valuable trading partner that has an integrated economy, the best neighbor they will ever have.
1: And this conversation will continue on The Current. The trade and tariff talks are being called the defining test for Prime Minister Mark Carney because he stole his political career on standing up to Trump. Susan Ormiston is guest hosting today, and she'll be speaking to Catherine Cullen, the host of CBC Radio's The House, and Ryan Timilty, politics reporter for the Toronto Star. So that is coming up on The Current right after the 8:30 news. And of course, what you just heard is some callers on cross-country checkup yesterday. 826, Montreal producer Poirier will be performing in town this coming weekend. His show is part of the MuTech Electronic Music Festival. Here is Café con Leche.

0: acorda de vez a criança escondida em mim.
1: 828, Jay Turnbull looking at the day in sports.
2: Well, for tennis fans, Sean, the U.S. Open qualifying continues today. No big names, but we're gearing up. I was looking out for Felix Auger-Aliassime and Leila Fernandez.
1: All right, thank you. Coming up on the show tomorrow, we're going to be talking about school lunches. If you have any tips, ideas, join us for that. 514-566-9066. It's sometimes a little harder than you think, right? Again, putting these school lunches together for the kids, but you have to be creative now. It's no more sandwiches, just aren't cutting it anymore, it seems. So we'll talk about that tomorrow. At any rate, thanks for joining us this morning. Thanks for your company. We always appreciate you. The Daybreak text message line, 514-566-9066. Weather-wise, a mix of sun and cloud for today. A few showers this afternoon with the risk of a thunderstorm and a high of 21 degrees, factor in the Humidex 26. For St. Adèle, mainly cloudy. Showers this afternoon and the risk of a thunderstorm and a high of 20 degrees. Cowansville, mainly cloudy, a few showers early this afternoon and a risk of a thunderstorm and a high of 24 degrees, Humidex 27. Have a great day. See you tomorrow. Here's Lita.
3: With the North Shore getting the award for busiest this morning, it's still slow on Laurentian around the Blainville area, past the Chenin-Ouimet Bridge, over to St. Rose, again at St. Martin, and again as you approach the Metropolitan.

0: This is CBC News. Good morning, it's 8:30. I'm Rowan Kennedy with your CBC News from Montreal. LaSalle College is sounding the alarm about its financial difficulties, saying it could be forced to close. It's asking the provincial government for help to resolve its debt to the province for breaking the rules around how many students it accepts to its English language programs. Stephanie Miles joins me live with more on this story. Stephanie.
1: Well, Rowan, the back

0: story on this is that in 2022, the French language charter limited the number of students that could be accepted. And Claude Marchand, the head of LaSalle College, says, well, we already accepted a bunch of international students and it was too late. And they're in a 2 and 3 year program and it's too late to let them go. Of course, you know, the government says, well, you're the only ones who aren't in compliance. And it's $7,000 per student. So he has a few ideas to try to fix their financial situation, which sounds like it's a little more complicated than just the fines from the government.
1: All the English institution, higher education institution have respected the law, and the Collège LaSalle did not. And so here we are, and so discussion are ongoing, and our first thought are always for the students.
0: Well, that was Finance Minister Éric Girard talking about that. You know, there are a few ideas that Marchand had. He wants them to transfer the permit from another technical college to get more quotas. He wants them to authorize a new program, a schedule of debt repayment, and brings up the possibility of transferring the mortgage to get a better rate and lower rates. Anyways, there's a lot of things going on there, and we'll see if he files for bankruptcy protection.
2: And he says that could come at 2 p.m. Thank you so much, Stephanie. I appreciate it. And the city of Montreal is expected to debate a Projet Montréal motion today, which seeks to cut the city's institutional ties with Israel. Hundreds of Quebecers have called on the city to stand in solidarity with the Palestinian people. Meanwhile, many Jewish organizations denounced the motion as one-sided. Julia Israel has the details.
3: The motion calls on the city to denounce what it describes as an apartheid regime imposed on Palestinians and a genocide perpetrated against them. Hundreds of Quebec artists have joined the coalition Quebec Artists Against Apartheid Club, urging city councillors to accept the motion. Plateau Mont-Royal councillor Alex Norris says the motion falls in line with the city's past responses to human rights violations around the world, like during South African apartheid and when Russia invaded Ukraine.
4: There shouldn't be an exception for human rights violations committed against the Palestinian people.
3: The motion also states the importance of fighting anti-Semitism and all forms of hate. And Norris says that standing with Jewish people in Montreal and around the world can go hand in hand with denouncing rights violations committed by the State of Israel. But Paula Samuel with B'nai B'rith Canada says the city has no place to involve itself with foreign conflicts and fears that the motion, if passed, would stoke division.
5: The temperature is so high in this country and in this city, and the job of city council is to lower the temperature, not put wood on this fire, on this inferno that's already going on, and that is where the Jewish community is being targeted over and over and over again.
3: Mayor Soraya Martinez Ferrada said in April that her position on the conflict in the Middle East is to not take one, and instead she is focusing on unity among Montrealers, leaving the rest up to the federal government. Julia Israel, CBC News, Montreal.
2: And there are calls to buy more local products and support Quebec businesses dealing with new 50% U.S. tariffs. Trade talks between Ottawa and Washington fell apart over the weekend. Canada says it will respond in about a couple of weeks with reciprocal levies. Christian Kaiser is a dairy farmer in Saint-Hermé-Gilde and vice president of the Farmers Union, UPA, in the Eastern Townships. He says their industry is an economic powerhouse for regional areas, and the government needs to support them so they can stock more shelves at local grocery stores.
6: You know, what we ask producers to do is a lot more than what, you know, the U.S. is. So if Canadians want to take care of the environment, if Canadians want animals to have comfort and be well treated, well, the Canadian product reassures them of that.
2: Kaiser says tariffs on aluminum and steel are also a blow because repairs and for their equipment and their equipment itself for farming is more expensive now. And finally, Santé Quebec has canceled plans to open a supervised drug consumption site in Quebec City this summer. In a statement, a spokesperson for the agency says none of the sites being considered met requirements. The plans were announced in July following an abnormal increase in fatal and non-fatal overdoses in the region. According to Radio Canada, the project included an outdoor site where people could consume drugs by inhalation, but it ran into several roadblocks, including social acceptability and a Quebec law that bans them near schools. Mario Gagnon, who runs Point de Repère in Quebec City, says it's disappointing.
7: Ce qui est vraiment un peu un non-sens pour nous, bien sûr, c'est le concept d'acceptabilité sociale.
2: He says it doesn't make sense that a project like this can be axed because of acceptability concerns when people are dying. Santé Quebec says work will continue to find an optimal location in the coming months. And that was your CBC News. Taking a look at another look at the traffic, rather, here's

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1: Thank you so much, Rona. And the volume much heavier this morning than it has been. And mostly in from the North Shore, still looking at Highway 13 southbound as being a very slow over the Vachon Bridge. Clears up, but slows again as you approach the 440 over the Bisson Bridge. Still easy, though, after that onto the island and right down and onto Highway 20. Keep in mind, we still have an accident on the 136 eastbound. They're still trying to clear that out of the way. It's around the Ville-Marie Tunnel off to the right-hand side, and now there are many emergency vehicles on the scene, so it's creating a lot of chaos in that area. Public transit's been working well. And don't forget, we have a new bus over on the South Shore, the RTL 901, stretching from Delson right to Vieux-Longueuil, and Metro, REM, and all the EXO trains are currently working very well.
0: Thanks a lot, Lita. Looking at the weather now for Montreal, a mix of sun and cloud. A few showers beginning this afternoon, risk of thunderstorm as well. The high is 21, humidex 26. Tonight, showers, risk of thunderstorm early this evening as well. The low, 17 degrees. Quebec City today, a mix of sun and cloud. 60% chance of showers this afternoon, risk of thunderstorm. The high is 23, humidex 28. Tonight, mainly cloudy with a 60% chance of showers early this evening. A few showers beginning overnight as well, risk of thunder. The low, 15 degrees.

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1: So every province has a different view on these tariffs because of their position industrially. But Catherine, walk us through, what are we hearing from premiers?
2: Well, I think there were a lot of striking things about what we heard from the premiers once this news came down from the federal government. One, I would say, is relative unanimity at this point, right? Everybody is saying Canada should

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1: I'm Emil Niazi, sitting in for Elamin Abdel Mahmoud. Justin Trudeau's been going viral lately, having a good time at Coachella or shopping with his girlfriend Katy Perry at a hardware store.
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0: 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The CBC News is next. Coming up in an hour, it's Q.
3: Kacey Musgraves is an 8-time Grammy winner, considered one of the finest songwriters of her generation. And in a rare interview, she talks about her journey from championship yodeler to winning Album of the Year at the Grammys and the inspiration behind her latest album.
4: This is CBC News. Good morning, it's 9 o'clock. I'm Rowan Kennedy with your CBC News from Montreal. Quebec is rolling out assistance programs for businesses affected by U.S. tariffs today. The first covers small businesses with less than $2 million in yearly sales. They'll be eligible for $150,000 loans. For larger companies, they can receive up to $50 million in loans, with the first year interest-free. Comes after trade talks fell apart to avoid U.S. tariffs on $28 billion in Canadian goods over the weekend. Canada says it will institute dollar-for-dollar levies in about 2 weeks. Quebec Finance Minister Éric Girard says the manufacturing sector in the province will need help.
5: It's not one particular region. Every region is impacted by this new escalation. If it lasts, it's going to do more damages to what is an economy that's already affected. So that's why we activated the crisis cell. We were active all last week, but our programs were ready.
4: He says the provincial government is ready as well to readjust those assistance programs if needed. Ottawa Police's homicide unit is

0: investigating after the deaths of two locals on Saturday. The first person, a man in his 30s, died of his injuries after a single vehicle collision in Quebec. The SQ says it was near Montebello. Ottawa police say the SQ asked for help in that investigation, adding they determined the man's injuries were suspicious. Later Saturday morning, investigators say they visited a home on Geague Avenue in Lower Town, Ottawa. Police there found a second dead person inside. Susan Spronk has lived on the street for more than a decade.
1: Well, mostly we're sad that this has happened. I mean, someone's lost a family member, so that's really always impactful. And I just hope that everybody heals from whatever's happened. We don't know much about what's happened.
0: Ottawa's homicide unit is now leading that investigation. Police have not identified the two people and haven't shared how the two deaths could be connected. And finally, the City of Montreal expected to vote today on a Projet Montréal motion, which seeks to cut the city's institutional ties with Israel. Hundreds of Quebec artists and cultural workers have been calling on the city to stand in solidarity with Palestinian people. Jean-Mast District City Councillor Alex Norris for Projet Montréal says it falls in line with the city's typical responses to human rights violations around the world, like during South African apartheid and when Russia invaded Ukraine.
2: I describe it as a motion to uphold human rights and international law in a consistent way and to put an end to the double standards we've seen at City Hall, where we vigorously denounce human rights violations in many countries around the world, but remain silent when it comes to denouncing the atrocities committed by the State of Israel against the Palestinian people.
0: Jewish groups, including the organization B'nai B'rith Canada, have denounced the motion as one-sided, saying its passing would likely increase divisions and anti-Semitism in the Montreal area. And that was your CBC News. Now, Lita Poulsen has another look at traffic.
3: And very easy ride right now, Aron, whether you're taking public transit. By the way, the schedules have changed on public transit for the REM, for the buses, the STM buses, RTL, and also STL buses. They've changed their schedule for the school season. And if you are traveling right now on any of the EXO trains, same thing, slight schedule changes. Dakarry North, still very busy from the Turcotte interchange down to a problem around the Jean Tanon area. Other than that, we have busy patches on the Metropolitan westbound and also on Highway 13 in the southbound direction, still busy over the Vacheron Bridge. Part of that is due to the ongoing road work in that area, but it's also busy from the 440 down to the Louis Bisson Bridge. And just a quick reminder, tonight, the Illatorre Bridge, and also tomorrow night, but the Illatorre Bridge coming into the city will be closing as of 1 minute to midnight until 5:30 tomorrow morning. So it will be closing direction Montreal.
0: Thanks, Lita. Looking at the weather from Environment Canada, Montreal today, a mix of sun and cloud, a few showers beginning this afternoon, risk of thunderstorm. The high is 21, humid X 26. Tonight, showers with a risk of thunderstorm as well, the low 17. Quebec City, a mix of sun and cloud, 60% chance of showers, the high is 23. Tonight, mainly cloudy, 60% chance of showers as well. A few showers beginning overnight with a risk of thunderstorm early this evening, the low 15 degrees.
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5: With respect to the auto industry, both in terms of the level of the tariffs, the treatment of Canadian content, so Canadian parts, Canadian steel, Canadian content in vehicles, the scope of the tariffs, the Americans wanted to limit it to autos only, effectively moving into a series of terms that would made the production more uneconomic over time.
4: Mark Carney says there were three central reasons for backing away from a deal with the U.S., and we'll get into the others in a moment. But first, what he did speak about, Canada's auto industry has been in the crosshairs of this trade war from the start, and once again was a big part of what happened over the weekend. Flavio Volpe is the president of the Automotive Parts Manufacturers Association. He also sits on the federal government's Advisory Committee on Canada-U.S. Economic Relations. Flavio, good morning.
6: Always a pleasure to talk to you, Susan.
4: You've been busy. My goodness. You were on the program, this program last week, speaking about this deal. As you understand it, what happened at midnight on Friday?

Good morning, it's 9:30. I'm Rowan Kennedy with a look at your Environment Canada weather forecast for Quebec. Montreal today, a mix of sun and cloud, a few showers beginning this afternoon, risk of thunderstorm as well. The high is 21, humid X 26, tonight showers with a risk of thunderstorm early this evening, the low 17. Quebec City today, a mix of sun and cloud, 60% chance of showers this afternoon, risk of thunderstorm as well. The high is 23, humid X 28, tonight mainly cloudy with a 60% chance of showers early this evening and a chance of thunderstorm. A few showers beginning overnight, the low 15 degrees. In Saint-Jérôme today, mainly cloudy, a few showers beginning this afternoon, risk of thunderstorm, the high 20, humid X 25, tonight showers, risk of thunderstorm, and the low 15. Sherbrooke, a few showers beginning early this afternoon, risk of thunderstorm, the high is 24, humid X 27, partly cloudy tonight with a 40% chance of showers, risk of thunderstorm as well, the low 12 degrees. Sept-Îles today, a few showers ending this morning, then cloudy, 30% chance of showers late this afternoon, risk of thunderstorm as well. The high at 17, tonight cloudy with a chance of showers, risk of thunderstorm, and the low 14. And finally, Gaspé today, a few showers and a mix of sun and cloud. Fog this morning, high 27, humid X 35. Tonight, partly cloudy, chance of showers.

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1: Something is happening in Dawson Creek. A wave of violence has swept over this community of just 13,000 people. 15 murders in the last 5 years.
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4: Kacey Musgraves is an 8-time Grammy winner, considered one of the finest songwriters of her generation. And in a rare interview, she talks about her journey from championship yodeler to winning Album of the Year at the Grammys and the inspiration behind her latest album.
5: This is CBC News. Good morning, it's 10 o'clock. I'm Rowan Kennedy with your CBC News from Montreal. In a social media post moments ago, Donald Trump, the U.S. president, says all Canadian-made vehicles entering the U.S. will face 50% tariffs. His post says this will go into effect on January 1st of next year. Trump says Canada is among the worst nations to deal with, claiming Canadians are an entitled people, ramping up the trade war on Canada. Meanwhile, Canadian business is already crunching the numbers to understand the financial impact from the latest U.S. tariffs, which came into effect over the weekend. Kyle Bax has more.
6: That last check, when it clears, will be the last one I get from the USA right now.
7: A difficult month for Ron Kubek keeps getting worse. Lightning Rock Winery in Summerland, BC was evacuated because of wildfires. And now the owner says new tariffs by the Trump administration mean his sales into the U.S. are gone.
6: It just makes it tougher this morning to do business and to figure out where we're going.
7: The new 50% tariffs impact about $28 billion worth of Canadian goods shipped to the U.S., from electronics and furniture to clothing and honey. Prime Minister Mark Carney has vowed to respond and place tariffs on U.S. products entering Canada. For Quebec, that could mean higher costs for supplies such as glass and cardboard.
6: We're just worried about the retaliatory tariffs that the Prime Minister puts on, because that'll affect the cost of winemaking.
7: For now, he hopes the escalating trade war is a wake-up call for provincial premiers to work harder to reduce trade barriers within the country. Kyle Bax, CBC News, Calgary.
5: And that diplomatic friction between Ottawa and Washington on full display.

0: at the opening of the Gordie Howe International Bridge last month, and new documents show the American owner of a competing route met with Canadian officials days prior. Colin Butler reports.
1: I don't know that there is a comparable.
2: Lori Troutman studies the Canada-U.S. border at Western Washington University. She's talking about Windsor, Detroit, where the privately owned Ambassador Bridge now sits beside the publicly owned Gordie Howe Bridge. CBC News has learned that as the Gordie Howe prepared to open, senior Canadian government officials met privately in April with the ambassador's American owner Matthew Maroon at his request. The details contained in briefing notes obtained by CBC through the Access to Information Act. But much of what was discussed remains blacked out. Maroon didn't respond to a request for comment. What we do know is 11 days after the meeting, the Ambassador Bridge lowered its tolls below the rates of Gordie Howe. Ottawa says the meeting was routine. The circumstances, though, were anything but. A billionaire, a new competitor, a bridge caught in a fight with the White House. Ottawa listened, but what Maroon wanted them to hear remains secret. Colin Butler, CBC News, London, Ontario.
0: In Montreal, LaSalle College is sounding the alarm about financial difficulties, saying it would have to close. In a letter to the premier head of the college, Claude Marchand says it owes the Quebec government $48 million. The province has fined the college $30 million for admitting too many students to its English language programs over the past 3 years. The private college also says it has to pay back $18 million in loans and subsidies. Here's Quebec Finance Minister Éric Girard.
3: All the English institution, higher education institution have respected the law, and the Collège LaSalle did not. And so here we are, and so discussion are ongoing, and our first thought are always for the students.
0: The school says unless a deal is reached, they'll have to file for creditor protection as early as this afternoon. And finally, mayors on Montreal's North Shore are pleading their case for better public transport. De Montagne Mayor Denis Martin is leading the charge. He says they need better local bus service to travel between communities in the Laurentians with growing populations.
4: We think about 16% to 21% increase in the next 10 years, and there is no new lines available.
0: 21 mayors from the region met with Transport Quebec officials in Montreal this morning. And that was your CBC News. Taking a look at the Environment Canada weather forecast now. In Montreal, a mix of sun and cloud, a few showers beginning this afternoon and a risk of thunderstorm. The high is 21. Tonight, showers, risk of thunderstorm as well. The low, 17. Quebec City, a mix of sun and cloud, 60% chance of showers this afternoon, risk of thunder as well. The high is 23, humidex 28. Tonight, mainly cloudy, 60% chance of showers early this evening. A few showers beginning overnight in Quebec City, risk of thunderstorm as well. The low, 15 degrees.
5: I'm Garvey Bailey, in for Tom Power. Before we get going, just a quick note that today's episode is a repeat broadcast from a few months ago.
6: I'm Tom Power. Welcome to Q. Kacey Musgraves found herself obsessed with things like hallways and airports and strange corners of playgrounds, liminal spaces, the spaces that you're in without even knowing that you're in them. Kind of like the spaces you're in when you're on your way to someone else or somewhere else. Anyway, Kacey Musgraves will be here to talk about her brand new album, Middle of Nowhere, and about all that. Kacey, if you don't know, one of the finest songwriters of her generation, raised in classic country music, ended up winning a Grammy for Album of the Year for her album Golden Hour. A rare conversation with the great Kacey Musgraves today on Q. Plus, the Canadian rockabilly, Cat Clyde, with some brand new music. All of that coming up today on Q.

0: Casey Musgraves and Dry Spell. Every time we have brought up the song to someone in our office, they have quoted back the lyric, "I've been so lonely, lonely with a capital H," if you know what I mean. When did that one come up? When did that line come? Do you remember that one?
1: Oh, just, when you're in a co-write that is really flowing well, it almost feels like a good volley. You're just, everyone's like just, hitting the ball to

0: We were talking about earlier, just like expert wordplay, that is Kacey Musgraves and Rhinestoned, Ken, from her new album, Middle of Nowhere. Before that, part one of my conversation with the incredible Kacey Musgraves. More with Kacey after the break. We're going to talk more about songwriting. We're going to talk about when she first came to Nashville as a very people-pleasy, pageant-y child performer, and everything she had to push back against when she got there, especially as a woman in country music. It's after this on Q.
1: Good morning, it's 10:30. I'm Rowan Kennedy with your CBC News headlines from Montreal. Quebec is rolling out some assistance programs for businesses affected by U.S. tariffs. Small businesses are eligible for up to $150,000 in loans. Larger businesses, it's up to $50 million in loans with the first year interest free. Quebec Finance Minister Éric Girard says the provincial government is ready to adjust those programs if needed. In other news, mayors on Montreal's North Shore are meeting with Transport Quebec this hour. They're asking for improvements to the local public transit system. They say more buses are needed between regions in the Laurentians. And LaSalle College could file for creditor protection today. In a letter to the premier, it sounded the alarm over financing this weekend. It's asking the province to help find solutions to its debt. Private college owes Quebec $48 million in loans. And as well, it was also fined $30 million for admitting too many students to its English language programs. Turning to the Environment Canada weather forecast now in Montreal, a few showers with a risk of thunderstorm this afternoon. The high is 21, humidex 26. Tonight, more of the same, the low 17. Quebec City today, a mix of sun and cloud, chance of showers with a risk of thunder. The high is 23, humidex 28, a few showers tonight with low 15. And finally, Sherbrooke, scattered showers this afternoon, risk of thunderstorm. High 24 tonight, a chance of showers with a risk of thunder, the low 12 degrees. 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
2: I'm Garvey Bailey, in for Tom Power. Just a heads up that we are re-airing an episode from earlier this year today. Here's the rest of Tom Power's conversation with musician Kacey Musgraves.

0: to navigate these constant cycle shifting and mood shifting and hormone shifting and, you know, trying to just like pretend that you wake up with the same chemicals in your body yeah. every day. It's not real.
1: Yeah.
0: So I think I've really felt, I felt that. And also just talking with my band, who are all men, about the song. And I was talking with my bass player.

That is Man's World from Cat Clyde from her new album. It's called Mud, Blood, Bone. And that is it for us today. If you want to get in touch with the show, email us, q@cbc.ca, cbcq on Instagram and TikTok. 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We're Q with Tom Power. We'll see you next time, later on.

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4: I'm Emile Niazi, sitting in for Elamine Abdel-Mahmoud. Justin Trudeau's been going viral lately, having a good time at Coachella or shopping with his girlfriend Katy Perry at a hardware store. You'll hear why his celebrity rebrand lands differently for some people.
5: This is CBC News. Good morning, it's 11 o'clock. I'm Rowan Kennedy with your CBC News from Montreal. Donald Trump is ramping up his trade war on Canada. In a post this morning on social media, the U.S. president vowing even more intense duties targeting Canadian steel and autos. Chris Reyes has more from New York.
6: President Trump wrote in this new post, "Canada has been ripping off the United States of America for years." And then he wrote this: "On January 1st, 2027, tariffs on all cars, trucks, both large and small, automotive parts and steel will be increased to 50%. Worth noting that he did not mention CUSMA, nor whether this now includes exports once protected by that deal. If so, this could represent a real major escalation." Trump ends the post with even more combative language. He writes, "Canada will be treated like a state no longer. On trade and in other ways, also they are among the worst nations in the world to deal with. They feel entitled, and yet we don't need Canada. They need us." Chris Reyes, CBC News, New York.
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7: It's not one particular region. Every region is impacted by this new escalation. If it lasts, it's going to do more damages to what is an economy that's already affected. So that's why we activated the crisis cell. We were active all last week, but our programs were ready.
5: And he says the provincial government is ready to readjust the programs if needed. In other news, WestJet flight attendants are wrapping up a week-long vote on a new tentative contract. The Canadian Union of Public Employees says the agreement includes more than 18% in wage increases over 3 years and compensation for work performed on the ground, which was a sticking point during those negotiations.

0: patients. More than 4,400 cabin crew workers went on strike earlier this month as well. Although the disruption only lasted one day, led to cancellations and delays for hundreds of WestJet flights. Ukraine is commemorating its Independence Day. President Volodymyr Zelensky lays a wreath at the Wall of Remembrance in Kyiv. UK Prime Minister Andy Burnham is among the world leaders attending the event. Willie Lowry has more.
1: Good morning.
2: UK Prime Minister Andy Burnham arrived in Ukraine this morning to help the country mark its 35th Independence Day. It's Burnham's first international trip since taking office last month. Burnham is expected to provide Ukraine with critical information that will allow the country to develop its own long-range ballistic missile capabilities. Volodymyr Avrilov, Ukraine's former deputy minister of defense, says the new technology could be instrumental in Kyiv's ability to hit deeper into Russia.
3: It would be a kind of game changer when the first Ukrainian ballistic missile will reach some kind of targets close to Moscow.
2: While in Kyiv, Burnham will chair a meeting of the Coalition of the Willing, a group of dozens of countries who have pledged to support Ukraine against Russia's war of aggression. Canada is a key member of that coalition. Willie Lowry, CBC News. London.
0: And finally, a major cleanup operation of Quebec rivers and lakes has wrapped up. Expedition Saint-Laurent says more than 30,000 pounds of garbage was collected since August 6th, including glass bottles and a toilet, among other things. Teams scoured riverbanks and waterways in 20 different communities. The group hopes to raise awareness about protecting those bodies of water and reducing single-use plastics. And that was your CBC News. Turning to the Environment Canada weather forecast now. In Montreal, a few showers with risk of thunderstorm this afternoon. The high is 21, humidex 26. Tonight, more of the same, the low 17 degrees. Quebec City, a mix of sun and cloud, a chance of showers with a risk of thunderstorm this afternoon. The high is 23, humidex 28. A few showers tonight, the low 15 degrees. And finally, Sherbrooke, scattered showers throughout the day, risk of thunderstorm as well. The high 24 tonight, chance of showers, risk of thunderstorm, the low 12 degrees.
4: Justin Trudeau is having a hot girl summer, from lounging in Saint-Tropez and living it up at Coachella to dancing in hardware stores with his girlfriend Katy Perry. It's not your usual post-political life, but then he's not your usual politician. I'm Emil Niazi, sitting in for Elamine Abdel-Mahmoud. This is Commotion. Vanessa Friedman and Sachi Cole are here to talk about all of this. Welcome to the show.
5: Nice to be with you.
4: Okay, for anyone who hasn't seen this incredible video of Justin Trudeau and Katy Perry dancing in the hardware store, we have to start here, and I will do my best to sort of describe what is unfolding.
6: In the Home Hardware on St. Laurent Street.
4: I mean, he says it right there. He's at the Home Hardware on Saint Laurent. He is listening to his son's music playing on the speakers, and he is dancing with his girlfriend, Katy Perry. I love that they're even dressed the same, in a jeans and a t-shirt and matching sunglasses. God, she's so corny. I love it. Okay, Vanessa, what is going on here?
5: Also, he's dancing, I think, with a toilet plunger.
4: Yes.
5: Is that right?
4: That is a key detail. I mean, like, there is like a plunger.
5: It's not just like any old home hardware object. Like, it is a, like, I'm doing it myself, DIYing my home. You know, my first thought was, oh, how very sweet. He's supporting his son. He's enlisting his girlfriend, his powerful rock star girlfriend, to support his son. Mm-hmm. And then my second thought was like, what in the world is he trying to tell the world about himself, right? Because for Justin Trudeau to post anything on social media, like, there is a very specific intention behind it, right? That doesn't just happen casually, right? It's not a private platform.
4: I mean, you know, Sachi, like Vanessa said, this is not just like a casual off-the-cuff moment that's being captured here. What occurs to you about what he's trying to say to us by posting this video?
7: It's like when your dad gets fired and divorced at the same time, and then he gets an Instagram account and a new girlfriend, and you're like, hey, I would love if you would just read a book. Like, it's a fascinating display of his public love. I think it's so embarrassing. I think it's so funny. I love it.

0: absolute, uproar, backlash about it. People said she hated children. There are people writing she should have her own children taken away. But now, 25 years later, it's so, we've had an explosion of this memoir and women opening up about these things. I mean, your memoir did it so well. Mae Fowles has one this summer. And I just wish I had those memoirs when I had a child, because I was like, this is the worst thing that's ever happened to me, but everyone's talking about it as though it's miraculous. Mm-hmm. So I think in a way, and I think that's what Rachel Cusk, why so many women are drawn to Rachel Cusk, that sort of brutal, cold, glassy, perfect prose, which is not, and it's so feminine, but in a different kind of, not a hysterical, romantic, emotional femininity, but that sort of a woman who's had it all and has a quiet confidence in her being.
1: Heather, I want to quickly ask you about the final line in the book that's been garnering a lot of conversation. And yes, this is a spoiler, so, you know, just consider yourself warned if you're going to read the book. Throughout the novel, the writer discusses the biography of M, but M doesn't like what she's read and they have a tense conversation about it. And as the writer leaves, M stops and says, "I've been meaning to ask, are you a guy or a girl?" What did you make of this final scene, Heather? Just 30 seconds.
0: Well, first, when she said that, Rachel Cusk has been trying to move away from, you know, questions of gender essentialism. And I think what she did was she was pointing out, because she keeps in the scene pointing out to Natalie Portman that it's fiction. And I think then she is commenting to the reader, like, I told you at the beginning, this is fiction. Why are you assuming that the narrator is even a woman? And if you go back, then you realize she was not gendered through the entire book.
1: Well, Heather, really appreciate you chatting about this with us. Thank you so much for being on the show.
0: Oh, it's my pleasure.
1: Heather O'Neill is a novelist from Montreal. Her most recent books include Valentine in Montreal and The Capital of Dreams. Rachel Cusk's new novel, Life of M, is out tomorrow. And that's it for the show today. I'm Amil Niazi, sitting in for El Amin Abdel Mahmoud. Thanks for listening.
2: Good morning. It's 11:30. I'm Matt Damoul with the CBC News headlines for Quebec. Montreal police say no one was injured after a fire took place at an encampment in the sud-west. Firefighters put it out around 10 a.m. this morning at the corner of Wellington and St. Patrick Streets. The cause of the fire has not been determined, but police say it started in a tent. The fire department responded to a similar incident last Tuesday when part of a homeless encampment near the Atwater Tunnel burned down. Quebec is rolling out assistance programs for businesses affected by U.S. tariffs. Small businesses with less than $2 million in yearly sales are eligible for $150,000 loans. Larger companies can receive up to $50 million in loans the first year, interest-free. It comes after trade talks fell apart, with Canada saying it will retaliate. Quebec Finance Minister Éric Jean says the provincial government is ready to readjust if needed. And WestJet flight attendants are wrapping up a week-long vote on a new tentative contract. The Canadian Union of Public Employees says the agreement includes more than 18% in wage increases over 3 years. Now let's have a look at your Environment Canada weather forecast for Quebec. There's a risk of thunderstorms this afternoon in Montreal with a high of 26 degrees, showers overnight with a low of 17. In Quebec City, showers and an afternoon thunderstorm risk with a high of 23, a chance of showers and fog patches overnight with a low of 15. Showers in Sherbrooke this afternoon with a high of 24 degrees, showers overnight with a low of 12. And in Gaspé, a mix of sun and cloud with a high of 27, thunderstorm risk overnight with a low of 14 degrees.
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10: Why, hello, everybody. Welcome to Because News, Canada's funniest news quiz. I am Gavin Crawford, and joining me this week, three people who did not threaten to annihilate.

0: Hola, Canadá. This is your amiga Marta Chávez, winner of Because News. Congratulations to my runners-up, Ann Pornell and Miguel Rivas. Because News is written and produced by Elizabeth Bowie, David Carroll, Gavin Crawford, Phil Long, and Jess Klimowski. This week they had help from Jan Caruana. Rounding out the team, Erin Conway, Bronwyn Page, Diana Marcolin, Chris Lyons, and our recorder engineer, Greg the Clute.
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3: Hi there, I'm Sean Appel. Over the weekend, trade talks between the U.S. and Canada collapsed. Those new U.S. tariffs are now in place. Mark Carney says Canada and the U.S. are in a trade war. What are your questions? What's your reaction? That's coming up on Radio Noon, right after the news.
4: This is CBC News. Good afternoon, it's 12 o'clock. I'm Matt Damoul with the CBC News for Quebec. Donald Trump is ramping up his trade war on Canada. In a post this morning on social media, the U.S. president is vowing even more intense duties targeting Canadian steel and autos. Chris Reyes has more from New York.
5: President Trump wrote in this new post, "Canada has been ripping off the United States of America for years." Then he wrote this. On January 1st, 2027, tariffs on all cars, trucks, both large and small, automotive parts and steel will be increased to 50%. Worth noting that he did not mention CUSMA, nor whether this now includes exports once protected by that deal. If so, this could represent a real major escalation. Trump ends the post with even more combative language. He writes, "Canada will be treated like a state no longer. On trade and in other ways, also they are among the worst nations in the world to deal with. They feel entitled, and yet we don't need Canada. They need us." Chris Reyes, CBC News, New York.
4: Meanwhile, the Quebec government is rolling out assistance programs for businesses affected by the U.S. tariffs. Small businesses with less than $2 million in yearly sales are eligible for $150,000 loans. For larger companies, they can receive up to $50 million in loans the first year interest-free. It comes after those trade talks fell apart, and Canada says it will retaliate. Quebec Finance Minister Éric Girard says provincial government says it will be ready to readjust if needed. And there are also calls to buy more local products and support Quebec businesses dealing with the new 50% U.S. tariffs. Christian Kaiser is a dairy farmer in Saint-Émégergide and vice president of the UPA Farmers Union in the Eastern Townships. He says their industry is an economic powerhouse for regional areas and the government needs to support them.
6: You know, what we ask producers to do a lot more than what, you know, the U.S. is. So if Canadians want to take care of the environment, if Canadians want animals to have comfort and be well treated, well, the Canadian product reassures them of that.
4: He says tariffs on aluminum and steel are also a blow as equipment for farming has become more expensive. Montreal police say no one was injured after a fire at an encampment in the Sud-West this morning. Firefighters put it out around 10 a.m. at the corner of Wellington and St. Patrick Streets. The cause of the fire has yet to be determined, but police say it started in a tent. The fire department responded to a similar incident last Tuesday when part of a homeless encampment near the Atwater Tunnel burned down. Students at LaSalle College are due to go back in class Thursday, but the school says it may have to close down. The institution's head says if they don't get some financial relief from the province, they could file for creditor protection. Stephanie Miles has more.
7: In a letter dated Saturday, and a

0: obtained by Radio-Canada, LaSalle College's Claude Marchand wrote Premier Christine Fréchette that the institution's ability to operate is compromised by a $48 million debt to the Quebec government. If they can't come to some sort of agreement, the college will be forced to seek protection under the Company's Creditors Arrangement Act. Some $30 million of what's owed is fines for admitting more than 1,800 students above the government quotas to its English language programs over two school years. There are about 5,000 students total at the college. Finance Minister Éric Girard says LaSalle College broke the rules and has to pay the price.
1: All the English institution, higher education institution, have respected the law, and the Collège LaSalle did not. And so here we are, and so discussion are ongoing, and our first thought are always for the students.
0: The college says that it's in compliance now. Marchand's letter outlines several requests, including a review of the debt repayment schedule. Stephanie Miles, CBC News, Montreal.
2: New data show more and more kids in Ottawa are continuing to show up to school hungry. And with the start of the school year right around the corner, those involved in school breakfast programs fear numbers will only get worse. Emma Weller has more.
3: We know that families are making incredibly difficult choices.
4: Stephanie Craze is with the Ottawa Network for Education, which runs school breakfast programs across the city. She says one in four households in Ottawa are experiencing food insecurity, and many of those kids are going to school on an empty stomach. Last year alone, about 22,000 of them. Daily.
3: I don't anticipate this ever going down.
4: For the past few years, the number of students using the food program stayed in a similar range of about 16 to 18,000. Denise Urima is with the Breakfast Club of Canada. She says the recent rise is being seen across the country and inflation isn't helping.
3: They're seeing an increase in their breakfast program attendance and about a 38% increase in the cost of running those programs. So it puts a lot of pressure on the school communities to be able to meet the rising demand.
4: Cray says a chunk of its funding comes through the federal government's National School Food Program. In a statement, the government says this school year, it's investing $140 million across the country. To help tackle the rise here in Ottawa, Cray says they're adding 15 new breakfast programs this September, which should support 1,300 more students. Emma Weller, CBC News, Ottawa.
2: And WestJet flight attendants are wrapping up a week-long vote on a new tentative contract. The Canadian Union of Public Employees says the agreement includes more than 18% in wage increases over 3 years and compensation for work performed on the ground, which was a sticking point during the negotiations. More than 4,400 cabin crew workers went on strike earlier this month. And that was the CBC News. And here's a look at the Environment Canada weather forecast for Quebec. There's a risk of thunderstorms this afternoon in Montreal with a high of 26 degrees, showers overnight with a low of 17 degrees. In Quebec City, showers and an afternoon thunderstorm risk with a high of 23, a chance of showers and fog patches overnight with a low of 15. Showers in Sherbrooke this afternoon with a high of 24 degrees, showers overnight with a low of 12. And in Gaspé, a mix of sun and cloud with a high of 27, thunderstorm risk overnight with a low of 14 degrees. 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
5: 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Welcome to the program.

trade. As I'll bet you know, trade talks between Canada and the U.S. have collapsed. Mark Carney says Canada and the U.S. are in a trade war. What's your reaction? How are you feeling about all this? 514-597-4500. 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

at 12 o'clock. Friday was the latest, and we were told the last deadline in trade talks between the U.S. and Canada. Donald Trump had already said there was a deal. Mark Carney said there was still work to do. Late Friday night, talks collapsed.

0: Saturday, Mark Carney spoke to Canadians.
1: So last evening, I instructed our negotiators to return to Ottawa. We cannot accept what they've offered, and we will not give what they've asked.
0: Carney said the U.S. had made new demands late in the negotiations, demands that Canada was unwilling to meet on many items. Some of the items Carney mentioned included protection of the French language and culture. Carney on Saturday was speaking defiantly and took questions from reporters, including this question.
2: Why does it feel like today Mark Carney is going to war? Trade war. The tone.
1: Because we're attacked. You're at war when you get attacked. We got attacked.
0: We don't know much about the specifics of the negotiations, what the two sides had agreed to, what they had not. The Americans said Canada was not being transparent about what really happened. Jameson Greer is Donald Trump's main trade representative. He spoke with Fox News Saturday in Washington while a car race was also going on through the streets of Washington.
3: We've been offering to bring the Canadians along on that path, really to cut the tariffs on them, on steel, on tariff autos, even lumber, things that are sensitive for them. And they've always had the best deal, and they still would have an even better deal, but they didn't want that.
0: Now, new U.S. tariffs on billions of dollars of Canadian goods have kicked in. Canada says it will announce counter tariffs soon. Both sides say there are no new talks scheduled. Donald Trump says in a new social media post today that Canada was, quote, among the worst nations in the world to deal with, and that it will, quote, be treated like a state no longer. He also posted, they feel entitled, and yet we don't need Canada. They need us. Our guest today, Julian Karagassian, a visiting lecturer in economics at McGill, former advisor on trade to the Canadian government. We're going to explore what went wrong, how far apart the two countries were and are, what could happen next. You can ask any questions you might have. I hope you will phone in with some questions. We're also asking you, what's your reaction to all of this? Phone number 514-597-4500. Toll free is 1-877-597-4500. Text line 514-566-9066. Again, steering us through the hour is Julian Karagassian, visiting lecturer in economics at McGill, former special advisor in the International Trade and Finance Branch of the Ministry of Finance. Julian Karagassian, thank you for coming back here on short notice, and nice to speak with you again.
4: It's my pleasure to be back, Sean.
0: Friday, it was looking to lots of people like there was a deal. How close were the two sides on Friday?
4: I think the two sides were really close. Basically, we were agreeing, the Canadian side, I should say, was agreeing to go back to the status quo before Trump took office for a second time. So say January 2025. And what we were willing to accept, which was already a lot, was that there was going to be some tariffs on steel, on aluminum, on automobiles, and on wood products, lumber, and so forth. So we were actually giving... Our side was giving everything, the Canadian side, and they were just saying you can go back to normal, kind of, but you have to pay all these tariffs. And the tariffs were, they said they were reducing the tariffs on steel and automobiles, and they did a bit, but then they put a quota on steel, and then they started excluding some of our automobile exports to the United States. And then they came in with two, they were pretty much deal killers. They were asking for privileged access to our critical minerals, and basically deciding our critical mineral supply chains, what would happen to them, which countries could purchase them. And then they talk about foreign interference, and then they were asking us, or basically telling us, that one of their demands was that they could decide with whom we traded with, which countries. And they obviously mean China, but they may also mean India. And so these were, these were just unacceptable demands to give up our sovereignty in key areas. And then also they were asking for us to make significant changes to our supports for dairy and eggs and poultry.
0: Okay, so to most of us though, on the outside, it seemed as though the two sides were pretty

0: close. We had been told, you know, this is pretty close to where it has to be. And then Saturday we wake up and talks had collapsed. And there were these headlines about trade war. So what was your reaction when you heard that part?
1: Well, I mean, we've effectively been in a trade war since Trump returned to office. I mean, even before he got into office for a second time, he was, you know, telling the prime minister at the time, Justin Trudeau, that he's going to put tariffs on Canadian goods. And then Justin Trudeau made that visit to Mar-a-Lago. So we've been in a trade war, and there's been significant tariffs on autos and steel and aluminum and lumber products for over a year. And so we were heading in, it looked like that we were close to the deal. And then, you know, we started getting this bad cop, worse cop from Washington, literally, where Commerce Secretary Howard Lutnick, he said he wasn't satisfied with the deal. And they seem to have come to the table with very onerous last minute demands. And so I actually wasn't that surprised on Saturday morning. Maybe a lot of people weren't. And I mean, I was surprised at just how quickly it fell apart. But I wasn't surprised that they would come back and ask for, basically demand more things from us.
0: So that is your takeaway, that the Americans late in the process asked for more?
1: Yeah, I have no doubt that that's what happened. I think the Canadian side was negotiating in good faith, and we just wanted to create some certainty by getting an agreement with the United States and, you know, get those tariffs down to something that, you know, lowered the pain threshold for our steel makers, for automakers, and for, you know, lumber and wood products. And, you know, we were close, and then they stacked the deck.
0: You mentioned some of those deal killers. Among those deal killers that you have mentioned so far, I didn't hear about the language and culture stuff, but Mark Carney was talking about that Saturday. He wasn't incredibly specific, but he did say that the Americans took issue with things around language and culture. What do we know?
1: There's not a lot of detail, but during the Biden administration, the U.S. government, the trade negotiators were making demands about that after, I believe it was Bill 96 in Quebec, and saying that the new language requirements were going to hurt U.S. businesses operating in Montreal. And then that went quiet. And then this came on at the last minute. This was not part of the negotiations. I think it was just an attempt to add fuel to the fire. I do see it that way, by protesting, French language labeling requirements, I believe, and French language, legal requirements in the province of Quebec, which is, we know, a contentious issue in Quebec and in Montreal, but it really didn't belong in any trade negotiations.
0: Speaking with Julian Karagesian, who is a visiting lecturer in economics at McGill, former special advisor in the International Trade and Finance branch of the Ministry of Finance. We're talking about where we find ourselves now in what Mark Carney says is a trade war with the United States. Want to know how you were feeling about this. Phone number 514-597-4500. Toll free 1-877-597-4500. So you can call in, you can share your thoughts, share your feelings. You can ask your questions as well. Let's go to NDG. Anne is with us. Hi, Anne.
2: Hi. I am in total agreement with Canadian government walking out of that. So I'm not going to go into those details. But I have a question, and that is, why can we not impose export taxes? Can you give me a real answer? Some people tell us it's because the companies here would pay. Others, it's the Americans would pay. I'm totally confused. So that's basically all I'd like to say today. And thank you for having me on the call, and thank you for all you're doing.
0: And thank you for the phone call. And you are not the only one confused about this. It's a pretty confusing topic. So Julian Karagesian, let's walk through possible Canadian responses now to this latest round of tariffs that are in effect. We know Canada is supposed to announce more details soon, but

0: what can you tell us?
1: Well, there's three or four kind of buckets of options. One is, I think, what most people expect, given what the prime minister said, dollar for dollar retaliatory tariffs. So the latest raft of tariffs that went into effect at 12:01 a.m. on Saturday effectively put 50% tariffs on hundreds of products from Canada that go into the United States, 50% tariffs on hundreds of products that total about 28 billion Canadian dollars worth of goods. And so one option, and I'm sure my former colleagues at the Ministry of Finance are going through this right now, is to find hundreds of US products that come into Canada and put a 50% tariff on them. And products that, you know, strategically thinking products from swing states, products that would get the attention of the White House with a 50% tariff. That's one option. I don't think that's the best route. Another option is, as your caller Anne suggested, we could withhold some of our critical exports of oil, gas, critical minerals, potash, uranium. We could withhold those or put an export tax on them, effectively making them more expensive. Again, I don't know if that's our best option either. And a third option would be to use federal and provincial government spending, particularly federal government spending on defense and other areas, and tax policy to hit back in a dollar for dollar way, but not with tariffs. Because tariffs, I'll stop there in case you want to come in.
0: Well, I would want you to expand a little bit. You said that the idea of dollar for dollar retaliation, you said not your favorite.
1: No.
0: Tell me why.
1: Well, so if we put tariffs on American, I think we should be guided by, you know, the Hippocratic Oath in medicine, which is first do no harm to the patient. So we're the patient. First do no harm to ourselves. If we put tariffs on American products, we drive up the cost of living in Canada. We reduce competition. We contribute to inflation. It may make housing prices even higher, or the cost of construction. It hurts everyday Americans who are like us. They're non-combatants in this. And it won't move the needle in Washington. I do not think that President Trump, Treasury Secretary Scott Bessent, the fellow who spoke just a minute ago, Jameson Greer from the racetrack, I don't really think that they care if the American people, like again, the middle class, are suffering. If they did, they wouldn't be running the government the way they are. So tariffs don't get us where we want to go, and they hurt us. Whereas if we think about other, there are other things we have in our arsenal that I think would be much more effective.
0: We'll get into some of that a little bit later. I hope. Right now I want to go back to the phone lines. Phone number 514-597-4500, toll free 1-877-597-4500. If you're listening right now, you can ask your questions, you can react, you can let us know what you're feeling. Joining us right now is Marco, who's calling from Montreal North. Hi, Marco.
2: Hi, thanks for having me. You may not like the way I'm going to answer this, but I'm glad this is going on. I think it's time for Canada to get their act together. And I've always said, and I'll say this again, Quebec is a thorn on the side because it's always... Quebec's not going to want to completely stick with what Carney's going to want to do. And now Carney is playing the card because there's politics, elections coming on in here in Quebec. So they're afraid that there's going to be another separatist government that might come into power. That might go into his balance of what he's going to want to do. And Quebec's not going to want to cut hydroelectric power to the United States to put on a little pressure. So... I think it, and in between provinces, we have a hard time exchanging our own, doing our own trade. So I'm glad this is going on. I think it's time for everybody to wake up over here.
0: Explain that part to me. I'm getting that you're glad. You're glad because it's going to be a wake up call for Canadians.
2: Yeah. I don't know why we have barriers between provinces. You can't go get alcohol in New Brunswick and bring it here in Quebec because we're not allowed to do that. You can't go buy wine in Ontario and bring it here in Quebec. You're legally not allowed to do that.
0: Marco, I'm glad you called. Thank you. Marco there from Montreal North, 514-597-4500.

0: 500. That's the local number. Julian Karagesian, seems like a good time to talk for just a second here about interprovincial trade. We were supposed to get to freer trade or free trade between provinces. Hasn't exactly happened, right?
1: No, I mean, all federal restrictions, such as there were, have been removed. Any federal, unintended federal barrier to internal trade has been removed. A lot of provinces have made deal on the movement of, you know, of alcohol products. The problem is there's just our federation, or the Confederation of Canada, when it was conceived, gave certain powers to the provinces, certain powers to the federal government. And so, you know, trucking licenses, for example, are handed out at the provincial level. You have to be certified as an engineer, for example, in every province, or a nurse or a doctor. And so these are things that unfortunately take time. I share Marco's sentiment that this is a good wake-up call. I hope that this wake-up call pushes the premiers of the provinces and the leaders of the territories to move much more quickly to create a single economy. That would help. But there are other bigger forces at work as well that may have very positive impacts on jobs in this country, on economic growth.
0: I want to play a piece of tape for you right now before we go back to our phone lines, because so far we have talked about the Canadian response. We've talked about the impact on Canada. I want to play a little bit of tape from CBC News Network this morning. So David Common, our anchor, speaking with Kellyanne Shaw, former U.S. senior advisor on trade in Donald Trump's first administration. She was speaking with David Common. Now, in the clip you're going to hear, she talks about the Canadian negotiating team and its position. You get a very different picture if you listen to her. Let's take a listen.
2: They're known for being formidable. They're known for being tough. They're not always known for being the most pragmatic. And I think we saw that play out over the weekend when Canada made the decision to pull out at the 11th hour of a deal that both sides had previously effectively agreed was a good deal for both Canada and the United States. The view on this side of the border, unsurprisingly, is that the decision was driven more by emotion and politics than by the substance of what was actually in the deal.
3: I'm not going to argue with the notion that there is emotion riddled in this. I think in many ways Canadians feel it under attack and are responding accordingly. But there is also the suggestion out there that the terms in some ways were changed at the last second and were changed by the intervention of Howard Lutnick, the Commerce Secretary, that some of the language which had been understood a certain way was suddenly changed by the American side to a degree that was unpalatable by the Canadians. Do you have any sense of what happened at the 11th hour?
2: Yeah, well, I'm of the firm view there are three sides to every story. There's his side, her side, and the truth somewhere in between. But if you line up the statements coming out of both Ottawa and Washington, both sides are pointing fingers and saying that the other side made last-minute proposals, that they withdrew from agreements that they had previously made. There's a lot happening. But I can tell you from the Washington perspective, it was Canada who was raising issues they had not raised at all in the preceding weeks at the very last hours. And then after having said that they had come to an agreement, decided to withdraw, which was a decision I understand was taken at the highest level.
0: Again, that's Kellyanne Shaw, former U.S. senior advisor, talking on the CBC News Network this morning. Julian Karagesian, what do you make of that?
1: Well, I can only speak from my experience working in the Ministry of Finance and the International Trade and Finance Branch on that. Worked in Washington, D.C. in the Canadian Embassy. And we the Canadian side, I should say, the Canadian side doesn't typically go to negotiations with the United States and then throw in things at the last minute. At no time are we unaware. We're always aware that we're dealing with a superpower and that they're 13 times the size of us economically. And so we start off the negotiations with an immense disadvantage, but from a kind of a United Nations point of view, that we're an equal voice at the table. But we have no history of negotiating with the Americans or any other country and then coming in at the last minute and piling in demands that weren't there before. However, the Trump administration This is

0: their modus operandi. And so I just find it not, I don't find it credible what the former Trump advisor said, Kellyanne, let's forget her last name.
1: Kellyanne Trump. Let's go back to our own phone lines right now. Local number 514-597-4500. Let's go to Longueuil. John is here. Hi, John.
2: Good afternoon. I was afraid that Carney, if you want to call it that, would cave and accept just to be able to avoid the 50% tariffs. So unfortunately, I didn't hear the news until sometime in the middle or late afternoon on Saturday, and I was kind of surprised that it had all fallen apart. But I know I am only a private citizen who does not own any businesses. And for that matter, I am retired now. So my own quote unquote company will not be affected by a lot of the tariffs and stuff. So I know that life is not going to be easy for a lot more people than it wasn't easy for in the first place. But as the commentator just said, seemingly having a positive situation turn on last-minute demands or last-minute reinterpretations seems to be a Trump key negotiating tactic, and supposedly has been that way with a lot of the other country negotiations that Trump has been in doing for the last couple of years.
1: Right. So you are saying this is, you know, perhaps surprising, but not surprising. We have to break here. Thanks for the phone call, John. I want to pick up Julian Karageorgian after our short break on something that John was just saying about him being a private citizen who does not own any businesses. I want to know how this might affect someone in that category. So we'll get back. We'll talk about that for a second. Number here, 514-597-4500, talking about what Mark Carney says is now a trade war between Canada and the U.S. 12:31, we're a bit late here for news headlines. Look at the forecast as well. Here's Matt Demore.
3: Thank you, Sean. Quebec is rolling out assistance programs for the businesses affected by U.S. tariffs. Small businesses with less than $2 million in yearly sales are eligible for $150,000 loans. Larger companies can receive up to $50 million in loans the first year, interest-free. It comes after those trade talks fell apart, with Canada saying it will retaliate. Quebec Finance Minister Éric Girard says the provincial government is ready to readjust if needed. Montreal police say no one was injured after a fire at an encampment in the Sud-West. Firefighters put it out around 10 a.m. this morning at the corner of Wellington and St. Patrick Streets. The cause of the fire hasn't been determined, but police say it started in a tent. The fire department responded to a similar incident last Tuesday when part of a homeless encampment near the Atwater Tunnel burned down. And LaSalle College could file for creditor protection today. It's asking the province for help to find solutions to its debts. The private college owes Quebec $48 million. It was recently fined $30 million for admitting too many students to its English language programs. And here's a look at the Environment Canada weather forecast for Quebec. There's a risk of thunderstorms this afternoon in Montreal with a high of 26 degrees, showers overnight with a low of 17. In Quebec City, showers and an afternoon thunderstorm risk with a high of 23, a chance of showers and fog patches overnight with a low of 15. Showers in Sherbrooke this afternoon with a high of 24 degrees, showers overnight with a low of 12. And in Gaspé, a mix of sun and cloud with a high of 27, thunderstorm risk overnight with a low of 14 degrees.
1: Thanks very much, Matt. On Radio Noon today, we are talking about what Mark Carney describes as a trade war now between Canada and the U.S., asking you how you're feeling, also encouraging you to phone in with your questions if you have them. We are spending the hour with Julian Karageorgian, visiting lecturer in economics at McGill, former special advisor in the International Trade and Finance branch of the Ministry of Finance. Local number 514-597-4500. Toll free, it's 1-877-597-4500.

0: 500. Text line 514-566-9066. Julian Cagayan and I will ask a question coming up from the text line, but I want to go back to what we heard from our last caller, who said, you know, look, I'm a private citizen. I don't own any businesses. So I think a lot of people would put themselves into that category and not sure exactly if or how this is going to affect them. So somebody like that, like John, how is John going to feel the effects of this?
1: Well, can feel the effects indirectly. So, you know, the job hit, if we don't consider any other thing except the impact of these new tariffs, and we're going to climb this escalation ladder, presumably, but the impact of the 50% tariffs on hundreds of products totaling about 30 billion Canadian, they're not going to hit most people. It's going to hit 5% of our exports and a fairly small share of our workforce. And if you're one of them, it can be catastrophic, but there will be indirect effects because this will hit provincial, possibly municipal, and it will hit federal government revenues if we, you know, have slower economic growth, which means we may have to raise taxes. We probably won't go that route, or the government, which means we have to issue more debt to cover any budgetary shortfalls. So there's going to be an overall macroeconomic effect on the economy. The economy is going to shrink, or economic activity in those export sectors that are hit, and the jobs and the incomes that people get are going to be hit. And that if we're not directly hit, we're going to feel it indirectly, in government spending, taxation, services, and the issuance of more debt.
0: I want to go back to, let's go back to the phones right now. I'll get that text question in a little bit later. Right now, let's go to the toll-free line. We'll go to Sherbrooke. Dan is with us. Hi, Dan.
2: Hi, Sean. Good afternoon.
0: Thanks for calling in. So did you have a question?
2: I've got 3 points, actually. The first one is one that's been brought up a few times, but I saw an interview with Chrystia Freeland yesterday. And basically, this interview was done before the axe fell. And she called it then. She said as soon as she heard Mark Carney say that there were still things to work on after, anyways, the president said that they had a deal, she knew at that point that it wasn't going through. Okay, and that she called that 2 days before. 2 days before it happened, and that when they were negotiating, they had come up with the last minute, right at the last second, the Americans had come up with other points that they wanted to change, and it was about supply management that time around. But as far as what we could do, there's two of them that I find really interesting. Mark Carney could call a press conference for the 9th of September with the Swedish government. That would be one way we could exert a little bit of pressure and at the same time get a better plane for our needs. The other one is one, even though Quebec has never said that they wouldn't consider energy, at least I haven't heard Frechette say that, and wouldn't take very much to get our friend just west of us to have to do some serious maintenance on power generating lines going south for a few days, emergency service. So those are two ways that we could respond. I don't know that we can actually act more terrorist, because there seems to be, from what I understood, there seems to be a poison pill that the next escalation, or what would be considered an escalation in their minds, they could actually stop product at the border. But I don't really know if that's

0: true or not. So maybe your guests could tell us.
1: Sure. Let's ask Julian Karagesson about that. Thank you so much for the phone call. Number again, 514-597-4500. So Julian Karagesson, can they do that?
2: Sorry, the last part, could you rephrase that again or just say
1: he was asking, can they stop product at the border?
2: They can't. They can do that. That might not be stop, presumably, American imports, products from coming in. They could. We could put a blanket stop at the border, and the U.S. could do that to us as well. I don't know if that is the best route to go. Even the implementing the latest raft of Trump tariffs is going to be incredibly difficult. I'm talking about the other side now. It's going to be incredibly difficult for them to implement because there's hundreds of products. And now they're going to have to be questioning every truck going through and pulling things off and calculating tariff schedules. I mean, this is a headache, but that is one thing. But I think there are other economic weapons in our arsenal that would be more effective.
1: Let's right now listen to another piece of tape, getting all kinds of reaction on this from, well, we're hearing reaction today, and on Daybreak this morning, they were hearing some reaction from different sectors that are affected, might be affected by this. Want to let you listen to Véronique Proulx, who is the president and CEO of the Fédération des Chambres de Commerce de Québec, the head of the Federation of Boards of Trade or Chambers of Commerce. She was speaking with Daybreak host Sean Henry about how Quebec businesses are feeling and what they want from the Quebec government.
3: Quebec businesses are quite concerned with the tariffs that are now in place. For many companies, it's unbearable or unrealistic to sell from Quebec to the U.S. because 50% tariffs are just too much for them to bear. So companies right now are really taking into consideration the impact of the tariffs. They're looking at, they have mitigation plans if they can put them in place. But I'm afraid that for many, it will mean to slow down production in Quebec, and potentially this will bring to layoff of employees across the province. And actually, just before the tariffs came in, we had surveyed our members, and they told us that if the tariffs did come in place, we could expect major losses in terms of employees, so an average of 38 employees per company affected, and in terms of revenues, approximately $6 million lost per company as well. We're asking for a tax break, like they did through the pandemic, through COVID. They had put in place, what they did is they delayed the payment for TVQ, for instance, for taxes for companies. They delayed the moment companies had to pay their income tax. And they also accelerated the reimbursement of tax credits for research and development. So this is a measure that doesn't cost a lot for the government, actually doesn't cost money, but it gives more breathing space for companies. And this is what we need. Companies do not need more debt. They don't have the capacity to get more loans, even if the loans don't have interest. They need cash to get through this situation.
1: Véronique Proulx, President and CEO of the Fédération des Chambres de Commerce du Québec. We are spending the hour talking about this trade situation. Mark Carney calls it a trade war. Want to know how you're feeling? Want to hear your questions? Local number 514-597-4500. Toll free 1-877-597-4500.

0: 12:42. We're spending the hour with Julian Karagesian, visiting lecturer in economics at McGill, former special advisor in the International Trade and Finance branch of the Ministry of Finance. Our text line is 514-566-9066. And we got a bunch of texts in. So our producer, Ann Pill, joins me in studio with some of them. Hi, Ann.
1: Hey, Sean.
0: What do we got?
1: Okay. Sarah called in from LaSalle, texted in saying, I think Canada left the talks way too overdue. Trump, to my mind, was not negotiating but testing our limits. He would have continued extending the tariffs by a few days. My concern is how the small and medium businesses will survive. We got one from Jay in LaSalle saying, I'm curious.

0: curious about how other countries are experiencing trade negotiations. Are others accepting to be strong-armed? Or are some countries also drawing lines around unreasonable U.S. demands? This one from Bob up north. I'll gladly pay more for everything until the end of his reign. Trump's, I'm assuming. The clown car south of us is no match for a seasoned global finance expert like Carney. We have one saying, I can't help but think, this one's anonymous, I can't help but think that we are exactly where Trump wants us. I think the last minute additions were added on purpose to make it impossible for us to accept the terms. These are just more diversion tactics to deflect attention. That being said, I do believe we should impose export taxes on oil, natural gas, power, and potash, make it more expensive for U.S. consumers, not Canadians. And then this one here is a question saying, no one seems to be talking about the legality of all these tariffs. Is it legal what Trump is doing? Will it go to court? That one came from Jay in NDG.
1: A bunch of really good comments and questions there, and we're going to address some of them. Anne, thank you.
0: Thank you.
1: Our producer, Anne Pill, helping us out with some of those texts. Text line 514-566-9066. And the phone number locally, it's 514-597-4500. Julian Karagesian, I want to go through some of the points that we heard there in those texts. One of those texters was asking basically how Canada's approach compares or contrasts with other countries, because Donald Trump and the U.S. have had similar situations with many countries right around the world. Do you want to give us a sense of how Canada compares in its approach to trade talks?
2: Sure. I mean, if you look at the EU, the UK, Japan, they caved in, accepted, UK got a 10% tariff on a wide range of goods. EU countries got a 15% tariff. No one retaliated, not neither the UK nor Japan. Japan got a 15% tariff on a wide range of its products, including automobiles. And so none of the, as President Trump and U.S. Trade Representative Jamieson Greer noted 2 weeks ago, Canada's not keeping good company because the only two countries that have retaliated, they said, are Canada and China, which is actually true. And even Mexico did not retaliate. So, you know, that's
1: how most countries seem to make the calculation that a bad deal with the Americans was better than the breakdown of talks and no deal.
2: Yeah, that's right. They made that calculation, but they're not in the position that we are. We're right beside the elephant, and by virtue of history, we both make American automobiles. You know, the big three make automobiles here and automobile parts. And they don't make many anymore. They only make 300,000 cars. But we have an integrated auto market. So we're much more hurt by these tariffs and by steel tariffs than the Europeans. The Europeans, in many cases, aren't in direct competition with the U.S., nor are the Japanese, except in automobiles. So they accepted the hit. They're going to absorb it in their profits. And then they moved on, but we're much more vulnerable than they are. If we accepted these tariffs, we would be accepting economic decline imposed on us by Washington. And on top of that, they would say, well, you can't trade with China either. So it's more expensive to trade with Washington, with America, but you can't trade with China or any other country. We dictate the terms. And so it was unacceptable. And the deadline was approaching. I don't think Prime Minister Carney really had a choice.
1: I'm going to try to get back to some of the other questions that arise out of those texts. Some really good questions there. Right now, I want to bring somebody else into the conversation. That's Randy Williams, who's the Vice President of the Board of Directors for the Canadian Textile Industry, also the Vice President of Global Strategic Sales and Government Business Development for Monterey Textiles, based in Drummondville. Randy Williams, welcome to the program. Thanks for being here.
3: Well, thank you for inviting me. It's very appreciated.
1: So we have been talking for most of this hour, for all of this hour, about where we are right now. So with these new tariffs in effect, what effects is your industry going to feel?
3: Well, I spoke on CBC Radio last week, and I spoke about how the timing and waiting for

0: the announcement to come out was already damaging within, you know, for the industry and the relations with the United States. This morning we woke up with a new reality, and 50% tariffs are in place, but we still are having a hard time reacting to what this really means going forward, because we don't know what the Canadian government's position really will be for another 2 weeks. And until we know that, it's very hard to put a plan in place to react properly.
1: You can react to what you know already from the American side.
0: We can react, but that can change very quickly once retaliatory tariffs are put into place.
1: You would expect it to change how? It sounds like what you're conjuring up is ratcheting up of further tariffs on the American side.
0: Well, and that's what we're all expecting. We're expecting to see if retaliatories are put into place, then there'll just be more retaliatory tariffs from the U.S. side, and how far does this really go?
1: How far do you think this could go?
0: Well, it's our position as a CTIA to really encourage the government of Canada to go back to the table and to talk about the USMCA agreement and try to preserve that, because that's what's going to be key to the survival of the textile industry.
1: The goods that are affected so far and the tariffs that are affected so far actually make up, I guess, a very small percentage of overall Canada-U.S. trade. So are you saying that Canada should have just signed what many observers say was perhaps not a very good deal for Canada in the interest of protecting the bigger trade package?
0: No, I definitely have respect for the Canadian government for not signing a bad trade deal for Canada. That definitely. What we would like to see as an industry is we'd like to see them go back to the table and keep in place the policies, work to keep the policies in place that protected the industry and protected the relationship between Canada and U.S. That's what we would like to see. The flow of product between the two countries, the Canadian content, Canadian-made product, was so essential to our market that this is essential to the survival. It's really what we need. We need the government to go back to the table and talk about this.
1: The bigger free trade talks, we've already heard from the United States that they basically want out of that deal. How worried are you about the disintegration of that much bigger deal?
0: Oh, absolutely. It would be devastating. It'd be devastating to our industry overall. So many of our members through the Canadian Textile Industry Association, whether it be for textile or for garment manufacturing, rely, some of the companies are relying up to 95% of their business going into the U.S. duty-free and tariff-free because of USMCA. It would be completely devastating to see that agreement go away. And even these tariffs are put in place, and USMCA is kind of just still in the background, not necessarily being talked about with these tariffs.
1: So just to wrap up here, what do you want to see from Canada? You're hoping that the Canadian government is responsive to your concerns. So what does that look like at the negotiating table when it comes to these talks and to that bigger deal?
0: Well, it's going back to the table and trying to rekindle this relationship based on a trade agreement that would allow for a USMCA, even a modified USMCA agreement, but a deal that would allow free flow of goods back and forth. The other thing that we would like to see is we'd like to see federal and provincial governments strengthen the Buy Canadian procurement policies. We'd like to see them establish a meaningful Canadian content requirement within the Buy Canadian procurement strategies. Today, as it lies, Buy Canadian doesn't mean Buy Canadian manufactured with Canadian content. So I think we have some work to do at home as well, and that would be definitely an immediate help to the industry if we could see an overall level of commitment from our government as well to be using Canadian content.
1: Randy Williams, I appreciate you coming on. Thank you.
0: Thank you.
1: Randy Williams is the Vice President of the Board of Directors for the Canadian Textile Industry Association, Vice President of Global Strategic Sales and Government Business

development for Monterey Textiles, which is based in Drummondville. We are getting short on time. Julian Karagesian, I still wanted you to answer a couple of questions from our text line, but we also have a call waiting. Why don't we go to the phone?

0: tariff, say there's a 50% tariff that's going to be slapped on the export of electricity, say from Hydro-Québec to the United States. Who is going to keep that 50%? Is it going to be the federal government, the provincial government, Hydro-Québec? Is it split up? And then is it the same in the United States? Say a car is manufactured there and Trump throws an additional 50% tariff on it. Who keeps that 50%? And then the second question is, considering we all know Donald Trump is not trustworthy and the way he negotiates, always throwing something new on the pile at the last moment, when protocols are established for negotiations, can there not be a clause that states after this point, no new requests can be added and the give and the take will have to be done with the requests that are already made?
1: Both good questions. Bonnie, thanks for the phone call. Bonnie there from Côte Saint-Luc. So Julian Karagezian, I'm just going to underline the fact that we have about 3 minutes left in the program here. So first question from Bonnie, you know, who would keep the money that's collected when tariffs are imposed?
2: So when the tariffs imposed by the United States on Canadian imports, that would go to the federal government of the United States. If we were to impose an export tariff on some product we export to the United States, those funds would go to the government of Canada. Although there's no plans to tax electricity exports or imports right now.
1: Right. And the other question that Bonnie was asking is, you know, in negotiating, can you just say, okay, that's it. You can't introduce new demands, new asks, new clauses. It's too late for that.
2: If you have good faith on both sides or all parties in a negotiation, but we don't, Donald Trump personally and his administration generally do not respect international law. They do not respect their own domestic law, and they're certainly not going to respect any clauses put into trade negotiations or a trade agreement. They've already made CUSMA a dead letter. There is no CUSMA anymore. And your previous caller, Mr. Williams from Monterey, Quebec, I from Monterey Textiles in Drummondville, I agree we should return to the negotiating table, but we didn't leave it. The Trump administration's excessive demands forced us to go. We would like nothing better, I think, as a country, and the government would like nothing better than to return to the table, but they've made it almost impossible. They've made it impossible.
1: A text here that we heard already read out by Anne. This is a text that actually comes to us from Jay in NDG, who said, no one seems to be talking about the legality of all these tariffs. Is it legal what Trump is doing? Will it go to court? So Julian Karagezian, we can spend about a minute on that.
2: Well, we saw about half of the Trump tariffs, the economic emergency tariffs struck down in the Supreme Court. But that took 9 months, something like that, 8 months. So these tariffs are from the Smoot-Hawley Act of 1930 during the Great Depression. They're tariffs that allow the federal government of the United States to use if undue economic harm is being caused to their economy. But we are not doing undue economic harm. So if it did go to the Supreme Court, these tariffs could be struck down, but it could take up to a year.
1: We spoke with you last Monday, and then we had this surprise over the weekend, some surprise to many people, perhaps not a surprise to you. What are you anticipating over the next few days?
2: Unfortunately, I'm anticipating escalation. In fact, we're already climbing the ladder. The Trump administration has threatened further tariffs on autos and steel. So I'm expecting escalation over the next few days.
1: Julian Karagezian, thank you so much for helping us through this. Really fascinating to have you with us. Thanks again.
2: Thank you for having me, Sean.
1: Julian Karagezian, visiting lecturer in economics at McGill, former special advisor in the International Trade and Finance branch of the Ministry of Finance. Thanks to you for your phone calls, for your comments, for your questions, for your texts. And thank you especially for listening to the program. We're going to post it on

0: feel that?
1: That's the thrill of the Northern Super League. And it's back on CBC Gem, with six fierce clubs battling all season long for glory. From coast to coast, Canada's first professional women's soccer league is bringing the heat. For the fans who live for the roar of the crowd, the last-minute winner, and the moments that make sports unforgettable, this is your season. Watch the Northern Super League all season on CBC Gem.
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3: On the 10th anniversary of the Tragically Hip's final concert in Kingston, Ontario, CBC replays the farewell performance, and I'll talk with a hip expert about what made the band a beloved Canadian icon.
4: This is CBC News. Good afternoon, it's 1 o'clock. I'm Matt Damoul with the CBC News for Quebec. Prime Minister Mark Carney had already vowed to respond dollar for dollar to the U.S. tariffs that just kicked in. Carney is also expected to announce new support for the Canadian businesses hit hard by the dispute. Meanwhile, Canadian premiers are giving Trump strong messages of their own. Rafi Bujkanian has more.
5: 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He was on the radio station News Talk 1010 this morning.
6: Well, he can kiss my ass as far as I'm concerned. We're going to go at him. Full steam.
5: We also heard from British Columbia's David Eby on CNN.
7: In terms of hitting your number one customer with a 50% tariff and expecting that we wouldn't do the same is bizarre. So we will. The Prime Minister has been very clear. Tariff American company goods coming into Canada, and we will ensure that Canadians buy from other places in response to this.
5: All of this as there is pressure on the Prime Minister from the federal opposition as well. The Conservatives asking to see the exact details of what's in the draft agreement Mark Carney rejected this weekend. Rafi Bujkanian, CBC News, Ottawa.
4: Meanwhile, Quebec is rolling out assistance programs for businesses affected by the U.S. tariffs. Small businesses with less than $2 million in yearly sales are eligible for $150,000 loans. For larger companies, they can receive up to $50 million in loans the first year interest-free. It comes after those trade talks fell apart, and Canada says it will retaliate. Quebec Finance Minister Éric Girard says the provincial government is ready to readjust if needed. And Prime Minister Mark Carney says it's amid the backdrop of not compromising on Canadian identity and values that the federal government is expanding on its partnership with Quebec. Ottawa is pitching in $11 billion to build six new icebreakers for the Canadian Coast Guard. They'll be built at the Davie Shipyard in Lévis, creating an estimated 5,000 jobs. Carney calls it the largest shipbuilding initiative in Quebec's history.
8: We'll move fast. The first steel, Canadian steel, the first steel will be cut next fall. The first ship will be delivered 5 years later, and the first full fleet, and the full fleet will be in service 5 years after that.
4: Carney says the advanced marine equipment carried on board will be supplied by manufacturers in Nova Scotia. The icebreakers will work in Atlantic Canada and the St. Lawrence through the winter and in the Arctic during the summer. Here in Montreal, police say no one was injured after a fire at an encampment in the Sud-West this morning. Firefighters put it out around 10 a.m. at the corner of Wellington and St. Patrick Streets. The cause of the fire has yet to be determined, but police say it started in a tent. The fire department responded to a similar incident last Tuesday when part of a homeless encampment near the Atwater Tunnel burned down. And LaSalle College could file for creditor protection today. In a letter to the premier, it sounded the alarm this weekend. It's asking the province to help to find solutions to its debts. The private college owes Quebec $48 million. It was recently fined $30 million for admitting too many students to its English language programs. And Ukraine is commemorating its Independence Day. President Volodymyr Zelensky lays a wreath at the Wall of Remembrance in Kyiv. UK Prime Minister Andy Burnham is among the world leaders attending the event. Willie Lowry has more.
9: Good morning. UK Prime Minister Andy Burnham arrived in Ukraine this morning to help the country mark its 35th independence.

0: That was the Tragically Hip with Bob Cajun. I am Antonio Michael Downing. You're listening to The Next Chapter. We'll be back after this break for news and weather.
1: Good afternoon. It's 1:30. I'm Matt Damoul with the CBC News headlines for Quebec. Ottawa is pitching in $11 billion to build six new icebreakers for the Canadian Coast Guard. They'll be built at the Davie Shipyard in Lévis, creating an estimated 5,000 jobs. The Prime Minister calls it the largest shipbuilding initiative in Quebec's history. Mark Carney says the advanced marine equipment carried on board will be supplied by manufacturers in Nova Scotia. The icebreakers will work in Atlantic Canada and the St. Lawrence through the winter and in the Arctic during the summer. And Quebec is rolling out assistance programs for businesses affected by the U.S. tariffs. Small businesses with less than $2 million in yearly sales are eligible for $150,000 loans. For larger companies, they can receive up to $50 million in loans. The first year is interest-free. It comes after trade talks fell apart and Canada says it will retaliate. Quebec Finance Minister Éric Girard says the provincial government is ready to readjust if needed. And here's a look at the Environment Canada weather forecast for Quebec. There's a risk of thunderstorms this afternoon in Montreal with a high of 26 degrees, showers overnight with a low of 17 degrees. In Quebec City, showers and an afternoon thunderstorm risk with a high of 23, a chance of showers and fog patches overnight with a low of 15. Showers in Sherbrooke this afternoon with a high of 24 degrees, showers overnight with a low of 12, and in Gaspé, a mix of sun and cloud with a high of 27 today, thunderstorm risk overnight with a low of 14 degrees.

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5: Is moral injury, which was once confined to the trauma of soldiers who'd lived through the horrors of combat, now affecting us all? Coming up on Ideas.
6: This is CBC News. Good afternoon, it's 2 o'clock. I'm Matt Damoul with the CBC News for Quebec. Ottawa has announced what's being called the largest shipbuilding project in Quebec history. The Davie Shipyard in Lévis will build 6 new icebreakers for the Canadian Coast Guard. Gloria Enriquez reports.
7: Mark Carney says the ships will replace Canada's aging fleet and will allow Canadian trade to flourish year-round, as they will be used to break ice and escort ships through the frozen waters of the St. Lawrence Seaway and the Arctic. The government says this ensures the maritime movement of nearly $40 billion worth of goods each year.
8: We'll move fast. The first steel, Canadian steel, the first steel will be cut next fall. The first ship will be delivered 5 years later, and the first full fleet. And the full fleet will be in service 5 years after that.
7: The announcement comes as trade talks with the United States failed over the weekend. Carney says we must focus on what we can control, and that is building Canada and building at home. Gloria Enriquez, CBC News, Lévis, Quebec.
6: Donald Trump is ramping up his trade war on Canada. In a post this morning on social media, the U.S. president is vowing even more intense duties targeting Canadian steel and autos. Chris Reyes has more from New York.
9: President Trump wrote in this new post, Canada has been ripping off the United States of America for years. And then he wrote this, on January 1st, 2027, tariffs on all cars, trucks, both large and small, automotive parts and steel will be increased to 50%. Worth noting that he did not mention CUSMA, nor whether this now includes exports once protected by that deal. If so, this could represent a real major escalation. Trump ends the post with even more combative language. He writes, Canada will be treated like a state no longer. On trade and in other ways, also they are among the worst nations in the world to deal with. They feel entitled, and yet we don't need Canada, they need us. Chris Reyes, CBC News, New York.
6: Environmental advocates say more container ships could have an impact on biodiversity in the St. Lawrence River. The group Société pour la Nature et les Parcs Québec is asking the government to limit traffic on the waterway. Every year, about 4,000 ships transit the seaway. That could increase with a major port expansion underway in Contrecoeur. Snap Quebec strategic advisor Alice Desuarte worries the federal government is sacrificing species at risk.
10: All the economic projects and development projects on the St. Lawrence call for an expansion, and it's like never-ending growth of port infrastructures. There is a limit to what the ecosystems can support.
6: The Contrecoeur project was referred to the Major Projects Office to fast-track its construction last year. Federal elected officials say it will generate substantial economic activity and improve the resilience of national supply chains. And students at LaSalle College are due to go back in class Thursday, but the school says it may have to close down. The institution's head says if they don't get some financial relief from the province, they could file for creditor protection. Stephanie Miles has more.
11: In a letter dated Saturday and obtained by Radio-Canada, LaSalle College's Claude Marchand wrote Premier Christine Fréchette that the institution's ability to operate is compromised by a $48 million debt to the Quebec government. If they can't come to some sort of agreement, the college will be forced to seek protection under the Company's Creditors Arrangement Act. Some $30 million of what's owed is fines for admitting more than 1,800 students above the government quotas to its English language programs over 2 school years. There are about 5,000 students total at the college. Finance Minister Éric Girard says LaSalle College broke the rules and has to pay the price.
12: All the English institution, higher education institution have respected the law, and the Collège LaSalle did not. And so here we are, and so discussion are ongoing, and our first thought are always for the students.
11: The college says that it's incomplete.

The epitaph of Aeschylus, found in the Greek anthology by Richard François Philippe Brunk and Frederic Jacobs. This is Ideas. I'm Nahla Ayed. Ideas in the Afternoon continues in a moment. Stay with us.

0: Hi there, I'm Alison Van Rossel. Here's the latest Environment Canada weather forecast. We'll begin in the Abitibi, make our way to the Gaspé, then off to the North Shore. In Val-d'Or, showers with a risk of thunderstorm this afternoon. A high of 17. The showers stick around and near midnight, then cloudy with a risk of a thunderstorm early this evening and a low of 12. For Montreal, today showers with a risk of thunderstorm as well. A high of 22. Currently feels like 26 in Montreal with the Humidex. Showers this evening with a risk of thunderstorm early this evening and a low of 17. In Mont-Tremblant, showers as well. There is also a risk of a thunderstorm with a high of 20. That risk sticks around for this evening as well, with showers, fog patches developing overnight, and a low of 14. For Sherbrooke, it's a mainly cloudy day. Showers should begin early this afternoon. There's a risk of a thunderstorm as well, a high of 24. With the Humidex in Sherbrooke, currently feels like 27. Partly cloudy for tonight. Showers begin near midnight and a low of 12. For Quebec City, where Breakaway is live, it's mainly cloudy. Good chance you'll have some showers by the end of the evening with a risk of thunderstorm. A high of 23 for today, with Humidex factor feels like 28. Clouds stick around later this evening. Showers should begin overnight with a risk of thunderstorm early this evening and a low of 15. For Gaspé at the moment, it's a mix of sun and cloud with a risk of thunderstorm this afternoon and a high of 25, low of 16 for tonight.
1: Welcome back to Ideas in the Afternoon. I helped make Mexico safe for American oil interests in 1914. I helped make Haiti and Cuba a decent place for the National City Bank boys to collect revenues in. I helped in the raping of half a dozen Central American republics for the benefits of Wall Street. Helped purify Nicaragua for the international banking house of Brown Brothers in 1909 to 1912. I brought light to the Dominican Republic for American sugar interests in 1916. In China, I helped see to it that Standard Oil went its way unmolested. Looking back on it, I might have given Al Capone a few hints. The best he could do was to operate his racket in three districts. I operated on three continents. Major General Smedley Butler was a United States Marine Corps officer. What I just read is an excerpt from his book, War is a Racket, which he wrote a few years before his death in 1940. Over time, he'd become disillusioned and felt duped serving as a soldier. He came to see his military career as service for business interests. Butler spent his remaining years channeling his feelings of betrayal and working through his moral injury by giving public lectures on war profiteering and the threat of emerging fascism in the U.S.
2: I'm Taya Lim. I'm a novelist, I'm a culture writer, and I'm a creative writing teacher, and probably have to think about morality and moral injury in all those facets of work.
3: When I first reached out to you about doing this interview, you said in your email, you probably think about moral injury every day.
2: Mm-hmm.
3: Why?
2: I think it's because of where I live. I live in downtown Toronto. Actually, on the way here today, I rode my bicycle and I passed, you know, multiple places where unhoused people are living, shelters where people are in distress, where people on the streets. I saw multiple people perhaps in the process of an opioid overdose. It's very difficult to live in Toronto, but also potentially to live anywhere in the global north and not be conscious of the fact that, you know, I myself am at the end of a long supply chain of human suffering. What I

0: and tariffs. Mark Carney walks away at the last hour saying this was not a good deal for Canada and now fighting back dollar for dollar. Now, Quebec is one of the provinces that has been most affected by this trade war. How does this province move forward, also with an election call looming? Well, the minister responsible for international relations, Christopher Skeet, will join us in studio in a few moments. Also, this has been part of the political discourse in Quebec. Quebec identity. Well, what is Quebec identity anyways? Well, I've been speaking with a cross-section of people about this, and my latest conversation is with a young woman and her mother who are Tamil language school teachers on the weekends, and the students, well, their first language is not Tamil. Guess what it is? And Chris Edwards from the business desk is here. Also, Lita, keeping an eye on traffic, all that and more coming up. So let's do this. Let's go. So how hard is it to shoot the perfect golf game in the Arctic Circle? Well, golf writer Oliver Horowitz will join us to talk about his experience at the Billy Joss Open. It's on the most northern golf course in the world. That is later in our show. But first, I want to say hi to Lita. Hi, Lita.
1: Hi there. How are you?
0: I am good.
1: Yes.
0: And I don't know how many people I met.
1: Uh-huh.
0: Who said, I wish I had taken the REM this weekend because the closure southbound of the Champlain Bridge.
1: Yes, and Google had it wrong, by the way. They had the north and southbound side closed on their map.
0: No, I did a power walk.
1: Yes.
0: Remember I told you about that bridge, that link?
1: No, but Google had it by accident.
0: Yeah, by accident.
1: Yes.
0: So the cars were moving and I was able to walk by.
1: Yes.
0: Yes.
1: Yes.
0: So, a lot of people were dealing with that.
1: Boy.
0: And they had wished that they had taken the REM.
1: So I got a call from my daughter, can you come pick me up over on the South Shore early Saturday morning? I thought, really? Really? This is the weekend you want to lift. Okay, so I go over. Everything is fine up until the 136 gridlock traffic through both tunnels to Papineau. And in front of here, in front of our building on Papineau, and I was honking. People were just honking nonstop until the police arrived. And then I took the Champlain Bridge home from the 132 and there was barely a car on it. So that's the good point. But again, we have to warn everyone next weekend. It's the other way around. It is going to be the inbound side of the Champlain Bridge, which they will be closing from Friday night until early Monday morning. And it might cause a little bit of turmoil in people's lives.
0: It might. So if you can take public transit,
1: yes.
0: Do so. My understanding this past weekend, they were able to get onto the bridge. It was just, for example, the Jacques-Cartier Bridge.
1: Yes.
0: But it was actually making their way toward the bridge that took quite a bit of time. All
1: yes.
0: These kind of detours.
1: Yeah.
0: So something to keep in mind.
1: There's a lot of bottlenecks on the way. Once you're out of the tunnel. And,
0: lots of bottlenecks also back from vacation. People are returning to work, back to school. So lots of things you're going to be watching for. I'm curious
1: how... back to reality?
0: Back to reality.
1: Yeah.
0: Yes.
1: We do have quite a bit of traffic now, but nothing like, and I'm assuming that coming on Monday, it will be, but CEGEP is back, of course. But in Saint-Lambert right now, along the 132 in the eastbound direction, a stalled vehicle is slowing things down. Remember, there's only one lane for the Victoria Bridge, and it's chaotic getting to the Victoria Bridge too, because don't forget, everything's closed over there. Bridge, Mill, Wellington, you name it. They're working on it. They're putting in new pipes all over the place. All over Quebec, by the way, even in Quebec City. A lot of friends just got back from that area this weekend. And if you're in the Blainville Point heading to the Jardin-Ouimet Bridge, this seems to be a magnet for stalled cars and problems. There's another stalled car in the right-hand lane, and things are slow on 15 South. We'll deal with the rest a little later on because, you know what, it's busy, but it's not too bad out there.
0: All right. Good to know. Thank you so much, Lita. It is currently 18 degrees outside our Montreal studios, relatively cloudy tonight. But in about an hour, there is the possibility of a shower. We can expect a high of around 22 degrees. There's an 80% chance of a few showers or thunderstorms around 4. That'll last until 5. The winds are expected to die down later in the evening. It's expected to be a pretty wet week, most of the week. It looks like tomorrow, a high of 23 with a chance of shower.

0: temperatures as well as in the evening. Wednesday is looking like your nicest day with a high of 26 and some humidity as well. And then we can expect more showers Thursday and Friday with that possibility. Saturday looking like a pretty nice day. It is 3:10. I'm Sudha Krishnan in for Sabrina Marindola. You are listening to Let's Go. Well, Canada will stand tall in the face of this ongoing trade war with the United States. That was the message today from Prime Minister Mark Carney. Canada-U.S. trade talks fell apart on Friday, triggering new American tariffs. And now U.S. President Donald Trump is threatening to again increase tariffs to 50% on Canadian automobiles, car parts, and steel. On Truth Social, Trump posted, "Canada will no longer be treated like a state," writing in all caps, "We don't need Canada, they need us." Exclamation point. Prime Minister Mark Carney spoke to reporters earlier this afternoon about how trade talks with the U.S. fell apart.
1: "Of our trade negotiations with the United States has always been to get the best deal for Canadians. Never a deal at any price or in any time frame. Well, we made progress, and we did make some progress in recent weeks. In the end, that momentum reversed, and we could not accept what the U.S. had offered, nor could we give what they asked. And by standing up for our values and focusing on what we can control, we will build un Québec fort in Canada fort pour tout."
0: Christopher Skeet is the Minister of International Relations and La Francophonie of Quebec. He joins us now in studio. Hello, good to have you with us.
2: Thanks for having me.
0: So Trump wrote on Truth Social that Canada wants the benefits of being a state without being one. What do you think that means?
2: Well, I think he's confounding what it is to be a member of a trade bloc, a trusted partner, and what it means to be a member of the state. For instance, the world that we live in today is a world that was built by the United States in the post-World War II era. It was based on liberalism and based on free trade. They seem intent on destroying this world order that they themselves built. But we're not asking to be treated like a state. We're asking for them to honor their commitments under the USMCA or CUSMA. And that's an agreement that was signed by President Trump in his first term. So at the time, it was the greatest deal ever. We still think it's pretty good, and we'd like to just continue on those basis.
0: And it really seemed like there was a mood there ahead of Friday, that there was some progress to stave off this additional 50% threat, and then things changed. Conservative leader Pierre Poilievre wants Prime Minister Mark Carney to recall Parliament. He says MPs need to see the exact details of the U.S. trade deal with the Prime Minister turned down. What do you know right now about the deal that was rejected? What do you know about it?
2: Well, what we have is the Premier Frechette met with Mark Carney on the phone. They discussed at length some of the issues. For instance, Madame Frechette put forward her red lines. Her red lines obviously were supply management, matters of culture and French language. And we're thankful and happy that the federal government decided to honor those red lines and in the end stood tall for what's really important for Canadian culture in general. And so we are also aware that some of the discussions touched upon trade, that specifically creating a North American bloc, which sounded good until the details came out. For instance, one of the details was limiting our ability to honor our own trade agreements with other partners. So for instance, we've done a lot of work in trying to build trade relationships with other jurisdictions, especially in the last year. We had to renege on those. And at the same time, we were still being imposed a tariff to access the U.S. market. So we would have been doubly losers on both sides. Of course, can't accept a deal like that. And again, some irritants with regard to supply management that were also on the agenda there.
0: So in the end, like all the other provinces, support more Prime Minister Mark Carney's decision to walk away from this right now?
2: Well, I would say that we're satisfied in so far as the red lines that we had put forward were respected. Of course, from our perspective, the federal government seems to have a policy of wanting to go tit for tat, dollar for dollar. We're not necessarily fans of that point of view. We think that we should have targeted measures that really have maximum impact while reducing the harm. We forget, but the last iteration of countermeasures actually hurt our economy a lot more than it hurt the Americans. And so we're not dogmatic about whether or not it needs to be tit for tat, but we do support the idea that there needs to be a retaliation.
0: Okay, so do you have concerns about some of those dollar for dollar tariffs to start on September 8th?
2: Well, what we're doing right now is the Minister for the Economy and the Ministry, the

0: he is responsible for have reached out with me and Madame Frechette to sit down and discuss specific HS codes that we believe should be included in the Canadian response and which HS codes shouldn't be. And so right now, all of industry is working together with our government so that we can propose a list that is favorable to Quebec businesses and Quebec workers.
1: And when you say HS codes, for people who don't understand, what does that mean?
0: That's the former customs officer talking here. So basically, an HS code is how you describe in commercial terms what your product is. So you can have a product that has a specific code, and every good on earth has been categorized and has a specific code. And so using that code, you can say whether or not that good comes in tax-free or gets taxed at the border. And that's ultimately what determines whether or not you're taxed.
1: Okay. You just touched upon that. You were in agreement with what the Prime Minister talked about, language and culture, some of the concerns of that. And he had shared that on Saturday, that French language became an issue for the Americans during negotiations. But something that U.S. Trade Representative Jameson Greer denied in an interview with CNN, pretty much calling it politicizing. What can you explain in terms of what you understand about the negotiations at this point when it comes to language and culture and what was at risk? Because he's pretty much saying there was really nothing. There was really a political ploy or whatever he was trying to say. So
0: our understanding, of course, comes from what the federal government told us, right? We weren't in the room. And based on the discussions we've had with the federal government, it seems as though certain aspects of Bill 101, Bill 96, and Bill 109.
1: Now, so for like those the bilingual labels and things like that?
0: Exactly. Those things were considered trade barriers. We don't think they're trade barriers. Anybody who does business anywhere in any other country has to listen to the clientele that's there. So we think that that's completely normal. And the other side of it is the commercialization of culture. I think one of the things that I think would be very important for CBC listeners to understand is, do we view culture as another commodity to be consumed and traded like every other? Quebec doesn't think so. We think that unique cultures should be put forward, should be celebrated, and certainly not commoditized the way we commoditize a car. And the good news is Quebec is leading that the train there in matters of découvrabilité and matters of culture internationally, especially at UNESCO, where we put forward a lot of initiatives to protect local cultures. And a lot of countries agree with us. They don't want this dominant American culture to become the world norm. And so we believe that that's worth fighting for.
1: So let's just get into the impact. I mean, even though a lot of everybody seems to be on board with what Mark Carney had decided, the impact you think these new American tariffs will have across Quebec?
0: Let's be clear. Nobody wins in a trade war, and there's going to be pain. We really should be ready for pain, because standing up for yourself doesn't come at without a cost. And so what we've done on our end is we've put forward a government program. Last year, when the first, well, a year and a half ago, when the first tariffs came in, we launched what was called Frontières and Panorama, two programs to inject liquidity, but also help companies do more exports internationally outside of the U.S. And recently, my colleague Bernard Drinville just added a new program called Force. Force also looks to inject capital into companies that are affected by the trade war. But listen, we control the variable of how we consume. We can choose to consume local products. For instance, if everybody just added $25 on their weekly budget to consuming Quebec goods, that would inject $3 billion into our economy. And so we do control that. We don't control the American administration, but we certainly control how we consume. And I think this is an opportunity for all of us to stand up for our own businesses and our own way of life.
1: Is there a sense that we could feel more of that? I mean, when it first came out, when Donald Trump was talking about us being the 51st state, there was a lot of Canadian solidarity. Do you get a sense that we could see more of that in terms of buying locally and all?
0: We need to. We need more of it. And I get that people feel the pinch. But when I was minister for the economy, people often said, yeah, well, you know, times are tough and I can't afford to buy local. Well, the reality is, in the vast majority of times, your product actually costs less than it does when you buy a foreign product. And certain studies suggest that people are willing to pay up to 10% more. So I think there's an appetite for people to consume locally. And, you know, just look for the Produits du Québec. It's a product that is certified by the government. There's a whole accreditation process there to make sure that you're not getting had. And we really want to encourage people to think locally.
1: Finance Minister Éric Girard said it was too early to know how many jobs could be lost. He expects it to be significant. Any sense?
0: Yeah. As I said, it's going to hurt, you know, imposing 50% tariffs. So right now, ever since the first round of tariffs a year and a half ago,

0: we're at an effective rate of about 7%, which means certain sectors are hit at 50, certain sectors at 10 and 15, but the effective feeling on the economy is about 7%. These new rounds of tariffs are like an effective rate of 11%. So again, certain companies or certain industries that are hit at a 50% rate right now are automatically no longer competitive, which means if you're exporting 75% of your business into the US, you're completely out of the game. And so it's going to hurt.
1: What about retaliation locally? I mean, we just heard Doug Ford. He's been very vocal during this trade war, talking about potentially a surcharge on electricity. Should Quebec go that route?
0: That's a complicated question. Because, for instance, we have a really strong trade agreement and electricity deal with Massachusetts and New York State, two states that have been very vocal against Donald Trump's policies. And so who are we hurting? At the same time, we've always been a state that respects its word and its international obligations. Do we really want to not be that kind of a reliable partner? I would say we will always act in the interest of Quebecers. And right now we hope we don't have to go there. There's a lot of anger out there, and mm-hmm. people are very hurt by this new rhetoric from the United States of late. And it's disappointing because this is a world order that they created that we helped build. It cost treasure, it cost blood and sweat and tears to build this world order where we think we were all doing pretty well. And they seem intent on undoing it.
1: Well, we have seen even some concerns in some of those swing states, those states near the border, where they're also concerned as well.
0: If I may, you know, one of the things that we do at the Ministry of International Relations for Quebec is we have 34 offices in 19 countries. We've signed over 23 declarations of friendship with different states, especially Republican states. So I think that speaks to what you're saying, that there's a difference to be made between the federal administrative executive branch and everybody else.
1: All right, Christopher Skeet, thank you so much.
0: Thanks for having me.
1: Christopher Skeet is Quebec's Minister of International Relations and La Francophonie. It is 3:21. I'm Sutha Krishnan in for Sabrina Marindola. Lita, what's going on with the roads?
2: Well, you know what? Things are pretty busy through the Decarie Interchange. I mean, there's no surprise there, but add a stalled car at this point, and you have a backup to about the Cavendish area. Another stall car we have is not on the outbound La Fontaine Tunnel. By the way, there's a 40-minute delay there, but it's on the inbound side. So you're coming from Boucherville. You want to head through the La Fontaine Tunnel. There's a poor stalled vehicle stuck in the tunnel. They should be towed any moment now, but it is creating quite a bit of congestion. About 20 minutes to make it from Boucherville through the tunnel and up the 25.
1: All right. Thank you very much. We'll check in with you later to see how that is going. Mm-hmm. Well, what goes with a smoked wheat meat sandwich besides a pickle? Well, many Montrealers would tell you a cherry soda, but customers who come into Schwartz's smoked meat restaurant expecting the classic Cott's brand black cherry soda will be disappointed. Recently, the restaurant's supply of the soda ran dry. Frank Silva is the general manager at Schwartz's restaurant. He spoke to Let's Go researcher Wafa El Reyes about the iconic cola, starting with how popular the drink was.
3: Well, almost as popular as the sandwich. It was very popular. I'd say 8 out of 10 customers would ask for it. I think because it's sweet, and the sandwich, the smoked meat sandwich, is a little spicy, like with all the spices. I think that was a nice combination.
4: And so why is Cott's brand cherry soda not available anymore at Schwartz?
3: Well, I was told by my distributor maybe over a year ago that they're going to stop it because of the cost of aluminum. I mean, there were shortages even with Coca-Cola and can at one point, but I guess Coke being a lot bigger managed to continue doing it. But Cott Black Cherry decided that was not cost effective for them.
4: How long has Schwartz been serving cherry soda?
3: I can vouch since the 60s because I had my family that worked here since the 60s. I started in the 80s. But I heard prior to that, it seemed like you were selling them from 1930.
4: Okay, so nearly since the shop opened in 1930.
3: Basically, yes. Yeah, but I can vouch from 1960 because my family members were here. I was a little kid hanging around here. I was 8, 9 years old, and every time you came visit my dad here working, that's what he used to have. And especially for kids, I think it's even more popular because of being sweet, right?
4: So when you found out that you're not going to be able to stock this cherry cola anymore,

0: anymore. What were the customer reactions that you got to that news?
1: Well, they were all very disappointed and asking why, how come you don't have it? And a few other delis still had it then because they were not selling as much as we were. So, but after a while, nobody had it. I took opportunity. I knew somebody that had a black cherry, and he was local. I asked him to send me a few samples, and we tried it, and the customers really liked it. So that's where right now I have Fletcher's Black Cherry. It's doing very well.
0: How do you think it measures up to COTS?
1: It does. It's actually very good. Myself, I thought it was very good, and customers don't see much of a difference, and they like the fact that it's produced here in Quebec. It's Canadian, so it makes it even more appealing.
0: After this weekend, trade negotiations with the US and Canada fell apart. I'm curious for you, as a business, this is one way that you've been impacted. Are there other ways you've been impacted with what's going on in trade right now?
1: Well, I think everybody's been impacted, not only the restaurant. I mean, all the products are so much more expensive there. Everything for the last, I guess, a year, somehow prices keep going up, keep going up. Price of beef, it's ridiculous. Oil, we're lucky we have a lot of tourists in town. America with American dollars, so Canadian dollar being low, or the Europeans with euro, so business is good. But when it comes to off season and with no tourists, it's going to be a different story.
0: Will you have to up the prices of your sandwiches, for example, because you mentioned the price of beef?
1: Yeah, well, we did raise it in the summer. Obviously, not enough, but I'm hoping the price will come down. But we'll see. We'll take it one day at a time.
2: That was Frank Silva, the general manager of Schwartz's Deli. So, what do you make of this story? What have been your experiences of heading over to Schwartz and having a smoked meat and the classic Cott's brand black cherry soda that is no longer in supply at that restaurant? Text us 514-566-9066. It is 3:27. A quick check on the roads with Lita.
3: I have to check the metros for you. Everything seems to be, by the way, in public transit working well, but I specifically went and checked all the metros because they're so much busier with the CEGEPs back at this point. Just quite crowded, but rolling along there. Same thing for the REM. Everything seems to be working very well. And no complaints with the EXO trains. I've checked up on all the scheduling, including the Saint-Jérôme line, heading all the way up to Saint-Jérôme flawlessly.

currently 20 degrees outside Trudeau Airport. At around 4 o'clock, an 80% chance of a few showers and that risk of a thunderstorm. That is to continue well into evening with a few risk of showers as well.

It is 3:29. We are coming up on news time. Matt Damore is standing by. After the news, what is Quebec Identity Entity anyways? Well, I visited a Tamil language school in Saint-Michel, and the first language the students speak, it's not Tamil. Guess what it is? And Chris Edwards joins us later from the business desk. News is next with Matt Damore.

0: is CBC News. Good afternoon, it's 3:30. I'm Matt Damoul with the CBC News from Montreal.
1: It's not a surprise for us that the U.S. would take some form of reprisal to our response to their unjustified tariff, which was on top of other unjustified tariffs. That's not a surprise.
0: Prime Minister Mark Carney says the U.S. president's new tariff threats were to be expected. Donald Trump says starting in January, levies on cars, trucks, auto parts, and steel will increase to 50%. It comes after Carney suspended trade negotiations Friday, saying the U.S. asked for too much and offered too little.
1: Instead of a quick change to the terms in the automobile industry, they were putting on the table terms that gradually would have that impact, and we wouldn't accept that. So it's very revealing that this is where they go.
0: Carney insists a mutually beneficial deal is still possible, but says it has to respect Canada's sovereignty. Retaliatory tariffs on the U.S. are expected to kick in September 8th. And the latest U.S. tariffs are putting pressure on some of Quebec's key industries, including aluminum, forestry, and agriculture. The province has announced financial support for businesses affected by the trade war, while Quebec's political parties are offering very different ideas about how to respond. Atifé Patidar has been getting reactions from Quebec's political parties and joins us in studio. Ati, let's start with Quebec's premier. How is she responding today?
2: Matt, Premier Christine Fréchette says Quebec won't back down in the face of pressure from Washington. Her government has announced new financial support for businesses facing difficulties because of the tariffs. And today, speaking at Lévis alongside Prime Minister Carney, Fréchette talked about the necessity of more economic security and autonomy. She said, in a world more unstable than ever, Quebec and Canada need to be able to build more, develop expertise and reinforce industrial capacity. Meanwhile, Quebec Solidaire says the province needs to prepare for what it calls the next attack from the Trump administration. Ruba Ghazal, the leader of the party, called it the Trump provision.
3: Une provision d'un milliard de dollars par année pendant deux ans pour les secteurs touchés par
2: She proposes this to be in the form of $1 billion annually for 2 years for the sector affected by the situation. And the Liberals are proposing to use Quebec economic weight, including Hydro-Quebec, as leverage. The Conservatives suggest yet another approach, arguing Quebec should reduce barriers to trade with the rest of Canada and cut taxes. And Matt, one major player has so far been missing from the debate. The Parti Québécois has not yet responded to CBC's request for comment by leader Paul Saint-Pierre Plamondon.
0: All right, thank you very much, Atifé Patidar, reporting live. And there are calls to buy more local products and support Quebec businesses dealing with the new 50% U.S. tariffs. Christian Kaiser is a dairy farmer in Sainte-Émergide and vice president of the UPA Farmers Union in the Eastern Townships. He says their industry is an economic powerhouse for regional areas and the government needs to support them.
4: You know, what we ask producers to do is a lot more than what, you know, the U.S. is. So if Canadians want to take care of the environment, if Canadians want animals to have comfort and be well treated, well, the Canadian product reassures them of that.
0: He says tariffs on aluminum and steel are also a blow as equipment for farming has become more expensive. Meanwhile, Ottawa has announced what it calls the biggest shipbuilding contract in the history of Quebec. The federal government is pitching in $11 billion to build six new icebreakers for the Canadian Coast Guard. They'll be built at the Davie Shipyard in Lévis, creating an estimated 5,000 jobs. The marine equipment carried on board will be supplied by manufacturers in Nova Scotia. Environmental activists advocates say more container ships could have an impact on biodiversity in the St. Lawrence River. The group Société pour la Nature et les Parcs Québec is asking the government to limit traffic on the waterway. Every year, about 4,000 ships transit the seaway, and that could increase with a major port expansion underway in Contrecoeur. SNAP Quebec strategic advisor Alice Desuarte worries the federal government is sacrificing species at risk.
5: All the economic projects and development projects on the St. Lawrence call for an expansion, and it's like never-ending

0: growth of port infrastructures. There is a limit to what the ecosystems can support.
1: The Contrecoeur project was referred to the Major Projects Office to fast-track its construction last year. Federal elected officials say it will generate substantial economic activity and improve the resilience of national supply chains. And a fast-moving wildfire is threatening Reno, Nevada. Tens of thousands of people have been evacuated. While firefighters have made some progress, officials say the situation is evolving quickly. Jennifer Yoon reports.
2: In the foothills of Reno, Nevada, firefighters stand next to a house, trying to stop a fire across the street from jumping over. A fast-moving wildfire has burnt down several homes, fueled by strong winds blowing in several directions, growing to the size of Manhattan over the weekend.
3: We are fairly certain it's human-caused.
2: Local Fire Chief Richard Edwards says somebody started the fire, but he's light on details, like whether it was accidental or intentional.
3: Because there was no natural ignition sources that are present in the area. It's kind of a more remote area outside of the city center. But the investigators are still working to determine exactly how it was caused.
2: 90,000 people have been urged to leave their homes since Saturday, and six people have been injured, three first responders and three civilians. The National Guard has been mobilized. Jennifer Yoon, CBC News, Toronto.
1: And that was the CBC News.
4: That was Matt Damorin for Simon Nekonishny from the CBC Montreal Newsroom. Our ever polyvalent Matt Damore. One day he's a radio news reader. One day he's a reporter. One day he's hosting Radio Noon.
1: It's difficult to not get those mixed up sometimes. I get in front of a microphone and I just, what do I do? What do I say?
4: What do I do? What do I say? I think it's just par for the course of working at the CBC because I recall my first days like that too. AM news reader, reporter. Producer.
5: Yeah. And having fun with us.
4: And having fun with you guys,
5: yeah,
4: Lita.
5: That's a lot of fun.
4: One of the things we were talking about, Lita brought it up. We had a nutritionist come in because there are 6% milk on Quebec shelves.
5: Yes.
1: Ooh.
5: And I've seen it.
4: Yes.
1: What do they call it? Because it's 3.25 is the homogenized.
4: Oh, yes. Mm. Matt Damore would say 3.25. I always go 3%, but precise Matt Damore would say 3.25.
1: Yeah. Unacceptable. You have to account for that 0.25. That's where they get you.
4: Well, part of it was the demand from the South Asian community, which I can understand. But at the same time, I'm from the community and they're very mindful of heart disease and diabetes. But yeah, it's out there. So we've been seeing it on Quebec sales. And apparently it's better to have 6% milk in your coffee instead of cream.
5: Oh,
1: I am.
4: You might as well have that because it's more natural, fewer.
1: Well, sometimes if you look at the ingredients sometimes on the coffee creamer. There's a percentage on the front, but if you look at the ingredients, it lasts a while because I think that they expect people to buy it, throw it in the fridge at their office or whatever, and it lasts for a few months. But there's a couple of extra ingredients in there that you might not recognize.
5: Exactly.
4: So yeah, they said there is some good use for that, for the 6%.
5: And I'm sure it's very tasty, especially if you heat it up and froth it.
4: Yes. Well, we had a texter who was saying 6% milk froth, yum. So so you never know.
1: I'm getting sleepy just thinking about doing this stuff.
4: We'll check in with you in an hour. Our Matt Damore from the CBC Montreal Newsroom. It is 3:38. Let's check in on the roads with Lita.
5: I want to do a quick public service announcement. Tonight, the Illator Bridge closes coming into the city. So Direction Montreal is in the next couple of nights. They're doing some major maintenance work on the inbound side or the eastbound side of the Illator Bridge. So anyone works in the evening, overnight, the tolls, actually, they've lifted those and you can use the Gallipo Bridge, so that'll save you a little bit of time. We still have that stalled vehicle stuck in the Lafontaine Tunnel. It's added about 20 minutes to your trip from the Boucherville area and the 132 area to Roland-Terrien area, but heading over to the South Shore, that's climbing. And we're at a 52-minute delay and getting busier and busier in that area, but the busiest right now is the Champlain Bridge, the freshly paved side of the Champlain Bridge. It's all the way back up the 15 towards De La Vérendrye, but it's also very slow on the Bonaventure approach. So once you hit about the Nuns Island area on the bridge, things work very well. Over to Brossard.
4: Yes. So a nice long wait on a freshly paved Champlain Bridge.
5: Yeah, without lines yet.
4: Okay.
5: They'll have lines soon.
4: Yep, absolutely. Thank you so much, Lita. It is a 3:00.

0: He's 39. I'm Sudha Krishnan. You are listening to Let's Go. What does it mean to be a Quebecer? Who defines it? Well, ahead of the fall election call, I've been speaking to a cross-section of people in this province about how they identify. In my latest video, I visited a Tamil language school in Saint-Michel. It's in a community building packed with teachers and young students, all of them wearing yellow and green uniforms, carrying their workbooks. I spoke with a young teacher born and raised in Montreal. I also spoke to her mother, who fled war-torn Sri Lanka and came to Quebec. The two dedicate their weekends teaching Tamil to young ones whose main language is French. Here's that conversation. Welcome to Sunday School.
1: Pachayam.
0: The people who run Atma Jyoti School here in Montreal are helping the young people here better understand who they are as they build their lives here in Quebec. And when it comes to protecting language and culture, one teacher says she gets it.
2: My name is Krishnavi Sivanathan. I'm a 25-year-old student in Montreal, Quebec, born and raised. And I'm also a Tamil teacher at Atma Jyoti Tamils Association on the weekends.
0: Why is it important for you to be teaching on the weekends?
2: My parents also, my mom teaches here. I grew up here learning my culture and my language. I'm still here helping them out because I also feel that importance, and I want to be able to help out my community and the younger generations of the Tamil community in Quebec.
0: And you were born here?
2: Yes, I was born in Quebec, Montreal. My parents were first generation immigrants to Montreal.
0: And you went to the French system?
2: My parents did have the choice. They thought about how most of our families are in Ontario, and they thought about, should we move? Is that a better choice for our kids? Is English better or easier for them? And ultimately they made the choice to stay in Quebec because they wanted to raise us bilingual and wanted us to learn French.
3: Je m'appelle Santi, Santi Ravadani Sivabalan. Je suis né au Sri Lanka. Je suis venu ici en 1992 et j'ai travaillé dans la CHSLD.
0: Why did you leave Sri Lanka?
3: It's a government war, and the people they can live with the peace. So I wanted to leave from Sri Lanka.
0: You and your family.
3: I want to save my life.
0: Here in Quebec, you hear this conversation about the importance of promoting and protecting French, because French is a minority in the context of North America. How much do you relate to that, given what the Sri Lankan Tamils have gone through in Sri Lanka, being a minority there? How much of that can you understand?
2: I could sympathize with them very well. And a lot of us, we came here because of the war. So coming here and having to, you know, going to Tamil school and being so involved in the community, we understand the importance of trying to keep our language and culture alive. And in that way, I could sympathize with the Quebec French community. And they've been putting a lot of effort into that. And we see it. We live it.
1: Blanc,
0: I just noticed there were certain elements where the kids were responding in French. Mm-hmm. Like here when you were talking about the colors and...
2: Yeah, in comparison to me, the newer generations, they're mostly... Their Tamil skills are a lot much lower when they come into Tamil schools. Their parents are, you know, the newer generations, they speak French, and that's what in English, mostly French at home also with the kids. So when we're teaching them Tamil as a second language, we're using their first language, that's French, to explain it to them and to, you know, help them learn better.
0: I'm just wondering, what goes through your mind when we hear at times from the politicians that they want to limit immigration because they worry about the decline of French? Given what you see in your community, what do you make of that conversation?
2: See that the younger generation

0: population are still speaking French. They're not coming in speaking Tamil.
1: C'est quoi bleu en tamil?
0: I feel like you still have to look at the bigger picture of the bigger side of the community and see that we're still putting in our efforts in terms of learning the language. I would say my mom is such a great example for that.
2: So when you came here, you didn't know any French?
3: I didn't know the French. Even I didn't know the English. When I came to Canada, everybody said the French is hard. That's why I went to the English school. Then I thought, we are living in Quebec a long time, so why I had to try the French? So I went to the French school. The 100% they speak French. Then because of my work, I learned the French too.
2: If you were to rate which language you know the best, Tamil you know best?
3: Tamil is my language, mother tongue. That's why it's easy. The second language, before I taught English, now really I forget too many words in English. Because 24 hours I work with the older people, so I learned French more than English.
2: So your French is better than your English?
3: My French is better than English now.
2: I'm just wondering how that makes you feel when you hear sometimes the discourse either in the media or from politicians about the decline in French, when you see how hard your mother has worked to speak French, and she fled a war and came here to learn French.
0: They're really judging the whole community off of a smaller part of the small percentage that's not willing to, I guess. Most of our immigrated communities are putting in the effort.
2: So with you being so passionate about promoting and protecting Tamil language and culture, and you embracing the French language and French culture, how do you identify yourself?
0: I feel like I have the best of both worlds. I've had my friends tell me that I'm one of the more diverse person that they've known because of how much I'm involved on the weekends in my Tamil school. But then I'm also going out and doing, you know, living my life as a Montrealer
2: doing
0: in Quebec.
2: What are you doing?
0: Usually, well, other than school, we're spending time going to festivals that are happening in the city, and just anything really. To be precise, then it would be Tamil Quebecer.
2: You see yourself as a Tamil Quebecer?
3: Yeah, always, always.
2: What is it you love about Quebec?
0: What I love about Quebec, I think the fact that I get to be trilingual here.
3: You see, vraiment j'aime beaucoup pour le système pour l'éducation.
2: Atma Jyoti, by the way, means inner light, a light that shines in shaping Quebec identities one Sunday at a time.
0: Being a Quebecer, you get the opportunity to experience all of these different cultures.
2: So that was my conversation with Krishna V. Shivanation and Sandhiravadhani Sivabalan, both of them teachers at Atma Jyoti Tamils Association. For the full series of videos on Quebec identity, go to our website, cbc.ca/Montreal. They're also on our YouTube channel, CBC News Quebec. It is 3:47, time to check in with Lita about the roads.
4: And you know what? I've decided just to do the easy spots right
2: okay.
4: now. We're going over the Charles de Gaulle Bridge. It's a breeze all the way to Charlemagne, heading to Repentigny. No complaints whatsoever. And really heading over to the South Shore. If you want the Mercier Bridge, it's great getting to it, though. I do have to point out, still difficult off the 20 from the Turcotte interchange, but public transit's working really well. The bike routes, they're pretty free and clear. You have packs about 5 to 10 on Saint-Denis and in the Griffintown bike path along the Peel Street. That's also pretty busy this afternoon.
2: All right. Thank you.

0: was Brandon Wolf Scott. He's a guitarist and vocalist with the band Yukon Blonde, but Scott is releasing an album on his own in October. Rainbow is a new song by Brandon Wolf Scott. He's also part of the band Yukon Blonde. It is 3:52, time to check in with business news with Chris. Hi, Chris.
1: Hello, Suda.
0: So Trump's new 50% tariffs are now in force. What does this mean for the Canadian economy?
1: Well, they're going to have an impact. These new tariffs will cover about $30 billion worth of Canadian goods, about 5% of what we send to the U.S. But that's on top of the 25% tariffs the Americans already have on auto exports and tariffs they have on steel, aluminum, and copper. Then, earlier today, President Trump said tariffs on all those major categories will increase to 50% on January 1st. So, for now, while a $30 billion isn't a huge number in the context of the entire economy, it could cost around 90,000 jobs across the country, and the impact on businesses, especially small businesses, will be real. That's what Dan Kelly, the president of the Canadian Federation of Independent Businesses, told me this morning.
2: 40% of small exporters will be facing a 50% tariff, and a third of them say that they believe their sales will drop by half or more. Those are a lot of numbers, but that's the deep worry on the part of small exporters. But then there's another round, and that is Canada obviously has threatened retaliatory tariffs kicking in after Labor Day. And those tariffs bring a whole bunch of pain points to small businesses, a much larger swath of small businesses, and ultimately consumers.
1: Speaking of those counter tariffs, Jitan Da Silva, who was Canada's senior trade representative to the U.S. during Trump's first term, says we need to be cautious there as well.
3: We just have to be prepared for the consequences, because this is not an administration that takes threats well. And we can anticipate that once we retaliate, they'll look for other means to hit back. So this is why it's really crucial that we do figure out a way to get back to the table. And hopefully, you know, the retaliatory tariffs that Canada picks will be strategic and focus on those districts and states in the U.S. that are swing in the upcoming midterm elections. And with the hope that that puts adequate political pressure on those regions that people start to speak up.
1: So for now, while talks are certainly happening behind the scenes, we don't yet know when negotiators will officially

0: officially return to the table.
1: All right, so that is the business side of the economy. And now we have new data on how Canadian consumers are faring. What's it saying?
0: Total Canadian consumer debt hit $2.7 trillion last quarter. This is according to a report by Equifax, which was released this morning. Now, that's an increase of a little over 4% compared to last year. And the majority of that is mortgage debt. When we think about non-mortgage debt, that reached $712 billion last quarter, and it did have a bigger jump compared to housing debt. The number of non-

0: quarter, but the growth has started to slow down, which was seen as a positive by Equifax. And the report also mentioned a really interesting thing about first-time home buyers. The number of home buyers using joint mortgages rose substantially. In other words, people who get help from, I'll say, external sources for their mortgages. Just under 6 in 10 first-time home buyers used a joint mortgage last year. Now, in Q2 of this year, that's over 7 in 10, so a jump of over 10% in a single year. Equifax's Vice President of Advanced Analytics, Rebecca Oakes, said, "For many younger Canadians, buying a first-time home seems to increasingly mean doing it with someone else, and that family support appears to play a larger role in higher-cost markets."
1: All right, very interesting. Well, finally, Chris, LinkedIn has a new feature people can use if they suspect someone's post is AI-generated. Has it gotten a lot of use?
0: Over 1 million people have used it. They've clicked the button so far, and it was only launched 2 weeks ago. It's an option that's now available on all posts you see on LinkedIn, where users can select, "Seems like this is AI slop," LinkedIn's words. And the company's chief product officer says the number of views on what he called AI slop has declined by 40% in recent weeks. Now, some posts that have gotten enough of these flags will have a note beneath them identifying them as AI generated. Of course, even before AI, I don't know how often you go on LinkedIn, Suda, but LinkedIn posts have a bit of a reputation for feeling a bit fake. So perhaps this feature will add some more life to the platform.
1: All right. Very interesting. Thank you very much, Chris.
0: Thanks, Suda.
1: Chris Edwards from our business desk. It is 3:57. Let's check in with Lita on the state of the roads.
2: And roads are pretty good right now. If you're heading west over the Illator Bridge, don't forget about the closure tonight, though. That's the westbound side. But you got a couple of minutes at this point to get onto the bridge. Just jockeying for a lane. If you're heading over the into the 20 around the Pancourt area, stalled vehicle off to the right-hand side. But it isn't really causing too much of a delay, a couple of minutes just to make it past that point. And really at this point, the roads pretty good with the exception of 25 South. There you have a 58 minute delay, and that's just to make it down and through the LaFontaine Tunnel. And Suda also had received a text. A good option is public transit, but boy, it's busy, especially on the REM de Montang line.
1: All right. Very good to know. Interesting, our conversation about 6% milk. Fred from Chateauguay was surprised that it was only available in the 4-liter format. Thought it would be something special. He thought it was really no different from good quality 3.25% milk or in a milk frother. So interesting. Anyways, it is 3:58. We are coming up on News Time, your national and international news coming up. So in our second hour of Let's Go, off to the races, we can expect an election call any day now. What can we expect in the middle of a trade war with the five main political parties having a lot to gain or lose? And also, Walter Cup champion Laura Stacey, she joins us in studio. I'm Sudha Krishnan. You are listening to Let's Go, 20 degrees outside our Montreal studios. News is next in a few seconds.

0: is currently 21 degrees outside Montreal's Trudeau Airport with partly cloudy skies. There is still that risk of a shower or a thundershower later in the afternoon, but we'll get to that later. Let's say hi to Lita. How are the roads doing?
1: Hi there. The roads are not bad, especially when they're freshly paved. Love that. Love driving along a freshly paved area. We have a couple of those right now, but creating congestion would be the Metropolitan. They redid that earlier this summer and created chaos, kind of like when they shut the Champlain Bridge this weekend. It was chaotic for some, but right now the Metropolitan is pretty good in the eastbound direction with one flaw. It's around the DeCary interchange. It's a stall in the right-hand lane. The westbound side also has a problem. That's around the Côte-Vertu area, though, as you approach the 13 cutoff, and that's where you're going to find most of your volume, actually, on Highway 13. The southbound 13 is actually busier today because they've been dealing with a lot of ongoing construction and road work around the 440 area. That continues, and it continues to cause problems, almost backing up over the Vachon Bridge right onto the 640 today. So that is one of our hot spots this afternoon.
0: And lots to watch out for when it's like back to school. Seychelles have already started, and the schools will start to reopen later this week.
1: Bus schedules have changed. I forgot to mention that too. As of this weekend, a lot of the buses take on a new schedule. We also have the new 901 over on the South Shore, which took off this morning and has been quite a success, heading from Delson right over to Longueuil, Ville-Longueuil, and to the metro station, stopping at the Panama Rem. So there's some exciting stuff. I always find this time of the year pretty exciting, though, I have to tell you.
0: It is.
1: Back to school, I want a new pen. That's all. Just very basic, you know?
0: We'll get you a new pen, Lita.
1: Thank you.
0: Because you got a lot of notes to jot down when you take notes about what's going on traffic-wise.
1: I do. Can't read my handwriting, but I can write. Yeah.
0: Thank you so much, Lita. It is 4:07. I'm Sudha Krishnan. You are listening to Let's Go. It is currently 21 degrees outside our Montreal studios. In the Quebec City area, there is a yellow warning for a severe thunderstorm. We don't necessarily have that warning in place in Montreal, but there is that chance, a 60% chance of a shower or a thundershower. Now it's saying starting potentially around 5 o'clock until around 9, and then more like a chance of showers more so in the evening. So a chance for your lawn to get more water. People were concerned about that, but we got quite a bit of water yesterday, you know, watering our beautiful garden. Looking like mostly a wet week. There is a chance of showers tomorrow with a high of 23 degrees, 40% chance of showers. Along the same thing tomorrow evening. Wednesday is shaping up to be a nice day, 26 degrees and clear skies, clear in the evening, but then the clouds start to move in. So keep that umbrella handy on Thursday with that chance of showers as well. Friday, it clouds over. Saturday, looking like a bit of a cooler day. And get this, the sun setting, Lita, at 7:47 tonight.
1: Really?
0: Yes.
1: I noticed the light has changed though a lot.
0: The light has changed a bit. I have to kind of budget.
1: The air has changed.
0: The air, it is cooler. I have to now wear a bit of a jacket when I go on my walks, and I'm trying to budget doing a bit of my walks in the morning and the evening, but I didn't get to it, but I did work out in the morning. But yeah, just trying to get those steps in and work out that routine. But anyways, mainly a bit of a wet week and a couple of sunny breaks this week. Well, time for some music. Here is our music columnist, Duke Eatman, with his pick of the day.

This is a classic salsa single released by the Dominican singer and band leader in 1970 from his collaboration album with percussionist and vocalist Pete El Conde Rodriguez called La Perfecta Combinación on Fania Records. Well, welcome to another special theme week here on Let's Go. We'll have special theme weeks here on the show all summer long. You know, it took a little while for summer to kick in here in Montreal, while many parts of the world were experiencing dangerous heat waves. But it looks like summer is finally in full swing, even though we're near the end of August. So, this week, to keep things sizzling hot, it's Classic Salsa Week. Singer and flautist Johnny Pacheco was born Juan Pablo Nipping Pacheco in 1935 in the Dominican Republic. One of the most important salsa stars ever, he became one of the leading exponents of pachanga, a fusion of Dominican merengue and Cuban rhythms. Nominated for 9 Grammys throughout his lifetime, he had been living in New York City with his family since he moved there at age 11. He was an important part of the New York-based Fania label, home to some of the legends we're going to hear later on this week on Let's Go. His band Pacheco y Sun Charunga were the first Latin band to ever play the famed Apollo Theater in Harlem, New York, when they debuted there in 1962. Pacheco would appear on almost 100 albums either as a band leader or sideman between 1961 and 1993. He died of pneumonia in 2021 at age 85 in Teaneck, New Jersey. So, my pick of the day today, we're going to kick off another special summer theme week here on Let's Go for the season. We're going to have special theme weeks here all summer long, or what's left of it. This week is Classic Salsa Week. Here's the one and only Johnny Pacheco with a song in Spanish which means vocal improvisation. This is Sonero.

0: Johnny Pacheco with the song Sonero. That was Duke's pick of the day. And Lita, I could see everybody doing a bit of dancing.
1: Yes.
0: The kind of music you could sit in the car and listen to as you're stuck in traffic, I imagine.
1: We only have a few hotspots. I'm actually thinking, you know what, it's not a bad day. Things improve so much on the route to the La Fontaine Tunnel, but a 25-minute delay. We were up to almost 60 minutes at one point this afternoon with just one stalled car, but everything's much better now at this point. And into town, they removed the stall that we had inside the tunnel, so everything is much better. We do have delays on DeCary in the northbound direction from Côte Saint-Luc right through to the DeCary interchange. But you know what? It's not too bad. Next week, I might not be saying the same thing, but right now, it's not too bad.
0: Good to know. Thank you so much, Alita. It is a 4:17. I'm Sudha Krishnan. You are listening to Let's Go. It's off season for Montreal Victoire forwards Laura Stacey, but she is still hard at work through the summer. The three-time Olympian has an annual ball hockey tournament to raise money for kids to have access to sports. Sticks In for Charity has run for 7 years in Toronto and expanded last year to Montreal. The Montreal tournament will take over Verdun streets this Saturday. This year's tournament have a goal of $177,000 for charities, Kids Sport Ontario, and Fee Active in Quebec. Laura Stacey is here in studio to tell us more about it. Laura Stacey, hello, and welcome to Let's Go.
2: Hi, thanks for having me.
0: Oh, so lucky to have you. We really appreciate it. So how is the off

0: season going?
1: Yeah, obviously when you win, the off season's a little bit better. It took us a little bit of time to get back to it, but we were able to celebrate with the cup, share it with our friends and family, and now it's back to work, back on the ice, back training, and try to do it all over again.
0: So have you had time to travel with the cup and bring it home?
1: Yeah, actually, I do my charity tournament in Toronto, like you said, and I was able to bring the cup to that day. So everybody who participated in my Sticks In For Charity tournament in Toronto this year had the opportunity to see the cup, take pictures with it, and then I was able to enjoy an evening with my family and friends at my home with the cup. But it definitely happened pretty
0: quick.
1: Oh, it was amazing. I think you see the smiles and the excitement on the kids' faces holding that cup. And then with my family, I think obviously they've seen me play ever since I just started at three, but they never really believed that this would exist, that playing pro hockey, winning the Walter Cup would be a legit thing. I think they always were hopeful for me or hoped that, oh, maybe there would be something like the Stanley Cup, but they didn't really believe it because there was nothing. So I think for them to now see it, for them to now experience it, to be in the crowd when we won it and to just feel the energy in Montreal, I think it's pretty amazing to see your family go through it with you.
0: Now that I have you here, I just want to ask you something. Have you heard these reports of the cup disappearing while in transit? Have you heard stories like that?
1: Yeah, I mean, no, I haven't heard stories like that, but obviously it is happening to us right now in Montreal. But with that being said, I do know
0: because
1: that.
0: Because there is the one Walter Cup that's there, and then there's the other cup.
1: Exactly. So when you win, you get the Walter Cup. That's what's handed to you. That's the main inaugural Walter Cup, and then every team who wins gets their own Walter Cup replica, in a sense, to have with them for forever. And so we have our own Walter Cup now with Montreal written on it. And yeah, unfortunately, it has been misplaced a little bit in transit. But I do know that everybody in our organization and the league is working to replace it. And with that being said, also really trying to help all the girls on our team and the staff be able to experience the joy of sharing that moment and bringing the cup home and making sure all the parties still are able to kick off. So we'll see what happens. But yeah, it's definitely thrown a little bit of a wrench in everybody's plans.
0: Okay. Well, thank you for actually sharing that with us, because we were just hearing that and was like, oh, okay. All right. Well, thank you for talking to us about this. Let's talk a bit about this charity, Sticks In For Charity. What made you start this tradition of a road hockey tournament for charity? I think it was back in 2018?
1: Yeah, exactly. In 2018, after my first ever Olympics, I came home and we had won silver or we had lost gold, and I was pretty crushed. I was devastated. I think when you reach that pinnacle of something you've always dreamed of, when you come home and you haven't necessarily achieved that goal, you don't know what to do next. You don't know where to go. And I was in the street on my birthday playing, just shooting the puck with some of my family. And my brother-in-law was like, why don't you start a charity road hockey tournament? Out of nowhere, he kind of brought it up. And I went for it. I was like, honestly, why not? Everybody's doing camps and hockey schools and some different things. I was like, why not try something different and see how we can give back to this community, see how we can give back to hockey and all the sports that have shaped me as a human being and my whole family, to be honest with you. So we pulled it off within a month and a half, and we had no expectations, we weren't certain who was going to show up, how it was going to work out. And honestly, the rest has been history. It's blown up and it's been become this foundation that I'm extremely proud of.
0: So talk to us about Saturday in Verdun. What can participants expect?
1: Yeah, so how it works is we have 20 teams. There's three rinks. There's a pro, maybe two pros per team. And then that morning, everybody who registered can show up and throw their sticks in the middle, and the teams are made that morning. So you have no idea which pro you're going to be with, who your teammates are going to be. It's kind of like we played back in the day when we went out into the streets, we threw our sticks in and we just made the teams that morning. With that being said, anybody can show up. It's a full open event. All the pros will be around playing either in their games or hanging out, and we're going to have food trucks and DJ, and we're trying to make it a fun community event while also raising money and trying to give back to the Verdun and the Montreal greater community in terms of helping more kids be able to access sport, helping more kids be able to be active and involved and healthy, just like I had the opportunity to when I was a kid.
0: Are you able to share with us which PWHL participants will be present, players will be present?
1: Yeah, there's lots. I have over 30 something pros.

0: this year, which is our biggest amount yet, which I'm really, really excited about. But a lot of my teammates will be there. I know Jesse Eldridge, Abby Rock, Emma Malte, who are all pretty big signings this offseason for the Victoire, will all be there. And then Anne Renee and Marie-Philippe Poulin. And I also have a bunch of different content creators and influencers who are coming out to support it as well. So a ton of big hockey players and big names like that, but also a lot of different people from different backgrounds of sharing their passion. And I think that's what is the best part about this. It's, yes, of course, a lot of us have fallen in love with hockey and had the opportunity to pursue hockey, but it's not just hockey. It's other sports, it's other passions, whatever kind of sets your heart on fire. I want kids and individuals to have that opportunity to chase it.
1: I mean, you talked about it. This is your way of giving back, but why is it important for you overall to be involved in something like this?
0: Yeah,
1: especially for girls.
0: 100%. I think that's why FEACTIVE jumps out to me too. And obviously I work with kids sport in Ontario, but I think at the end of the day, I kind of mentioned it earlier, but me and my sister, we grew up and our parents were able to give us the opportunity to play. I got to try soccer and baseball and hockey, and sport has taught me so much, not just about becoming an athlete and doing all that side of it and being healthy, but also the life lessons and the discipline and the humility and teamwork. And for me, I think I just want to share those values. I just want to share those experiences with all the different people in our community. And a lot of people don't have that opportunity. They're not able to try soccer or get involved in hockey from a young age or even at a later age. So for me, it's, how can I give that person one opportunity to see if they love it? And if they love it, maybe they'll continue on. Maybe they'll play. Maybe they'll try and be inspired and become an Olympian or want to play for the Victoire. But if not, just simply trying it, just simply seeing what sports can do for your life. For me, it made a huge difference in my life, and I wish everybody could experience it.
1: Yeah, and the life lessons that you talked about, and even access, because sometimes it's so hard. Can you tell us just a little bit more about FEACTIVE?
0: Yeah, so I work with FEACTIVE a lot here in Montreal, and especially in the Verdun area. And how they work is all of the money and the programming goes to schools. So girls in the different schools in the Montreal area, specifically closer to the Verdun areas where I've been giving back to, but they have a program in that school so that all the girls who may not be able to afford outside sports or might not make the top level team at the school, they still have a chance to play. They have a programming that happens after their school, during school, whenever the program is set up. And those girls are simply able to try a different sport or to experience karate or hockey or soccer, and the program and the sport changes depending on what the teacher's teaching and all that stuff. But all of those girls are able to simply be active with each other and try new things. So for me, I got to go and be in a school one day and experience it. And we're doing boxing. I've nearly never boxed in my life other than for a few workouts. And just to see all the girls come together, they've never done it before. And they were just there to try it, to see if it was something that would stick, to see if it was something they were interested in. If not, simply just be active, sweat, and enjoy one another's company.
1: We have seen a lot of inroads for women in sport with the appearance of professional leagues like PWHL, the National Super League, the expansion of the WNBA. What else do you think needs to happen to make sports more accessible for young girls and even for women, for it just to be normalized, you know?
0: Yeah, I love that you asked that. It's a pretty big question, but obviously I think the last 2 years, 3 years, the amount of steps we've taken and where we've gotten in women's sports is unbelievable. And I think we owe a lot of that to the pioneers or the women who've come before us. And for the WNBA, for the NSL players, and for us, PWHL players, we're really lucky that we're in this time period and this is where our career is, because there was so many before us who didn't get that same opportunity. So I think with that, I think the biggest step we can continue to take is visibility. How can we continue to get the PWHL on TVs out there so that everybody knows we're here and can come see it. Same thing. I turn on my TV and the WNBA now is everywhere. They were in Vancouver, they're in Toronto, they came to Montreal. The more girls have the chance to see something, the better chance they have to dream it. And that's been our motto since we've started as the PWHPA leading into the PWHL, is if you can see it, you can be it. And I think we didn't necessarily have that opportunity, but now if we can

0: and give that to others. I think that's how we continue to push women's sports forward.
1: All right. I love that. See it to be it. Laura Stacey, thank you.
0: Thank you for having me.
1: Laura Stacey is a 3-time Olympian and Montreal Victoire forward and 2026 Walter Cup champion. The Sticks In for Charity event is this Saturday, August 29th in Verdun from 9:30 a.m. to 5 p.m. It is coming up on news time, but first let's check in on the roads with Lita.
2: And I have to say something. Go, Laura, go. I think that's just amazing. I really do. And right now, roads are not too bad. We do have a collection of cars heading to the Champlain Bridge, and it's pretty slow all the way to the start of the bridge. Bridge itself is in great shape, and the other side is also pretty busy. At the 10:30 intersection, road surface, Fred commented, was pretty bad, pretty rough in that area. So he was talking about maybe it needs to be repaved, possibly. We'll talk about that after the news, though.
1: All right, thank you very much. And Matt Damore is standing by with your news. And after the news, we can expect a Quebec election call in a few days amid a trade war, back and forth referendum talk, and a known influencer hitting the campaign trail. What will this election look like? That conversation after the news. But Matt Damore is standing by. 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
3: This is CBC News. Good afternoon, it's 4:30. I'm Matt Damore with the CBC News for Quebec. Prime Minister Mark Carney says the U.S. president's new tariff threats come at no surprise. Donald Trump today announced plans to increase levies against Canadian autos and steel to 50% in the new year. Olivia Stefanovic has more.
4: There is a mutually beneficial deal possible here, but it has to be one that respects Canada's sovereignty.
5: Prime Minister Mark Carney says trade talks could resume with the United States, but only under certain conditions.
4: When the Americans go to the negotiation table first with the right attitude towards our industries and a true partnership.
5: Carney walked away from a proposed deal late Friday after he says it was made clear that the U.S. wants to destroy Canada's large industries, including steel, aluminum, and autos.
6: I'd love to see him run cars without any oil.
5: Ontario Premier Doug Ford is encouraging Carney to cut off energy and critical minerals to the U.S., prompting Trump to lash out at Ford in a Truth Social post.
6: And you think an insult from him hurts me? Well, bring it on, buddy.
5: Ford says he's considering adding a surcharge to electricity that Ontario sends to the U.S. as a first step in retaliation. Olivia Stefanovic, CBC News, Ottawa.
3: And those latest U.S. tariffs are putting pressure on some of Quebec's key industries, including aluminum, forestry, and agriculture. The province has announced financial support for businesses affected by the trade war, while Quebec's political parties are offering very different ideas about how to respond. Atefe Patidar reports.
7: Premier Christine Fréchette says Quebec won't back down in the face of pressure from Washington. Her government has announced new financial support for businesses facing difficulties because of the tariffs. And today, speaking at Lévis alongside Prime Minister Carney, Fréchette talked about the necessity of more economic security and autonomy.
8: Dans un monde plus instable que jamais, on le sait, le Québec et le Canada doivent être capables de construire.
7: She said, in a world more unstable than ever, Quebec and Canada need to be able to build more, develop expertise and reinforce industrial capacity. Meanwhile, Quebec Solidaire says the province needs to prepare for what it calls the next attack from the Trump administration. Rubah Ghazal, the leader of the party, called it the Trump provision.
9: Une provision $1 million par année pendant 2 ans pour les secteurs touchés par
7: la... She proposes this to be in the form of $1 billion annually for 2 years for the sector affected by the situation. And the Liberals are proposing to use Quebec economic weight, including Hydro-Quebec, as leverage. The Conservatives suggest yet another approach, arguing Quebec should reduce barriers to trade with the rest of Canada and cut taxes.
3: The CBC's Atefe Patidar reporting. Meanwhile, Ottawa has announced what it's calling the largest shipbuilding project in Quebec history. The Davie Shipyard in Lévis will build 6 new icebreakers for the Canadian Coast Guard. Gloria Enriquez has that story.
10: Mark Carney says the ships will replace Canada's aging fleet and will allow Canadian trade to flourish year-round, as they will be used to break ice and escort ships through the frozen waters of the St. Lawrence Seaway and the Arctic. The government says this ensures the maritime movement of nearly $40 billion worth of goods each year.
4: We'll move fast. The first steel Canadian Steel. The first deal will be cut.

0: Next fall. The first ship will be delivered 5 years later, and the first full fleet, and the full fleet will be in service 5 years after that.
1: The announcement comes as trade talks with the United States failed over the weekend. Carney says we must focus on what we can control, and that is building Canada and building at home. Gloria Enriquez, CBC News, Lévis, Quebec.
2: Former Quebec solidaire MNA Vincent Marissal is crossing the aisle to run with the Parti Québécois in the upcoming general election. PQ leader Paul Saint-Pierre Plamondon made the announcement this afternoon, saying Marissal will run in the riding of Taschereau in the Quebec City region. Marissal has held the seat in Montreal's Rosemont riding since 2018. He turned away from Quebec solidaire last year and at the time said he was leaving provincial politics at the end of his mandate. And 21 North Shore mayors want their residents to have an easier commute. They gathered outside the Transport Ministry's Montreal offices today to announce their election wish list. Their main ask is for more public transit projects to reduce dependence on cars. Blake Saraga reports.
3: Traveling in Montreal's North Shore should take less time, according to area mayors. They say their residents are wasting hours on the roads with many connections on crisscrossing bus lines. De Montagne Mayor Denis Martin says they want the provincial government to invest more in public transit and simplify people's commutes.
4: What we're asking is a better organization of public transport in our area. It's been a long discussions that we've been having with the government, but between ourselves, all the transport has always been from north to south.
3: The mayors want to see easier commuting from east to west so towns and cities can connect more easily. One Repentigny resident, Vito Cyril, says the long trips on public transit take their toll.
5: 2 hours to go to work and then coming back home, 2 hours in a day, in 24 hours, spending 4 hours for the transportation is a challenge, both for physical health and mental health.
3: The 21 local mayors say collectively they've already put $65 million into public transport, but most of the money has gone towards the REM and train systems. They say it's time for the province to invest in their local transit systems. Blake Saraga, CBC News, Montreal.
2: And that was the CBC News.
6: Matt Damore in for Simon Nekonishny in the CBC Montreal newsroom. An election call is just a few days from now, but usually the summers are kind of low-key. It hasn't been a low-key summer news-wise. So much going on.
2: I feel like that's been true for a couple of years now.
6: Yeah, a couple of years now. And even transit, the issue of transit in the North Shore, Lita.
7: All the time, everywhere. And as far as North Shore goes, we could use a few east-west situations. Right now, it's looking like that a lot of people are still using their automobiles or their cars or their vehicles or their trucks or their different forms of transportation. And although I do have to say the De Montagne line is well used. It is just jammed solid, the REM de Montagne.
6: Yeah, I know people near TMR, near that area, say they use the REM and they love it. And Matt Damore, you're a fellow, do we say Brossardonian?
2: Brossardian?
6: Brossardian.
2: I think it rolls off the tongue, doesn't it?
6: It rolls off the tongue. I was just sharing with Lita with the lanes on the Champlain this weekend southbound. I had some people I knew who were I wish I took the REM.
2: I warned. I gave all the warnings I needed to, and I told the missus that this was going to be happening. She went to Quinn Farm. On Saturday.
7: Did she take the 30 at least?
2: Well, you know, all the important thing is that she eventually made it back.
7: Okay.
2: But I was reading that there was some kind of glitch with some of the GPS apps.
7: Yes.
6: Lita was talking about that.
2: Yes. Yeah. And let me tell you, at a certain point, the plan of action was finally ditch the car downtown Montreal, get on the REM, and then come back home that way, because they were coming up on 3 hours the road to come back.
6: Oh, my God.
7: It was chaotic. And guess what? We're doing it again this coming weekend. So,
6: in the other direction.
7: Yeah. And apparently, and I've had actually a lot of texts from people, what am I going to do? I have family members that are coming back from the Eastern Townships. They're coming back from different areas that they've been visiting in different portions of Quebec. And it's going to be a tight one. And they said, well, what about at dinner time? I don't know. I don't think any time is going to be good for next weekend. But we will see, because we have to find a solution for everyone to make it home safely in
6: Absolutely.
7: A timely fashion. Yes.
6: Matt Damore, we'll check in with you in an hour. Matt Damore from our CBC Montreal newsroom. So anything?

0: going on right now, Lita?
1: You see, you can't get me going, especially public transit. Big fan of all forms of public
0: You're
1: transit.
0: You're even a public transit ambassador the tourists come into town, Lita.
1: So true, because I think it's you know, an adventure when you take a public transit in different cities that you visit, whether it's Trois-Rivières or Quebec City. Hop on the bus there. All you do is grab one of those apps and it'll help you along. Right now, public transit is a good mode of transportation. We do have delays heading over to the South Shore. My suggestion would be to take the RAM, but too late now, especially if you've already brought your car into the city. But expect delays on both the Bonaventure approach and on the 15 approach heading over to the Brossard area to the Rutty Highway 30. Fred did comment on that on Star 3 CBC about the messy road surface along Highway 30 as you approach the 10 over to Rome. He was heading out to the Delson area. So he's there. He's home by now. So he was just airing some of his laundry, let's say, how he feels about the roads.
0: Well, we have our texters weighing in on everything from that to milk to everything else. And we appreciate that. Of course, 514-566-9066 for anything, including any traffic updates that we need Lita to check in on. Thank you so much, Lita. It is 440. I'm Sula Krishnan. You are listening to Let's Go. Candidates are lining themselves up at the starting line for the election campaign. We are expecting the CAQ kickoff of the election campaign on Thursday. Polls are suggesting that this year's race will be a tight one. According to an August 11th Léger poll, 49% of voters say they could still change their minds. So what will be the strategy for the different parties this upcoming election campaign? Joining us now for her thoughts is Antonin Iaccarini. She is a political analyst and a public affairs expert at TACT. She joins us now from our Quebec City studio. Hello and welcome to the show.
2: Hello, thank you so much for having me.
0: We really appreciate you being here. So we learned on Friday that the CEQ had recruited the very popular Quebec online influencer Olivier Primo to help them. What do you think of that announcement?
2: Yes, it actually leaked on Friday because I don't think it was the way they wanted this news to come out, but here it is. It's out. Olivier Primo will be touring across Quebec to meet with business owners, entrepreneurs during the election. It was kind of in damage control after the leak because he published a video in which he said that it was a request made by the Premier Fréchette. He wanted to respond positively to this request, but let's be clear, she's the leader of the CAQ, and this initiative will take place during the election. So Olivier Primo cannot just separate from the CAQ. It's quite an original initiative. It's not 100% new. We've seen something similar in the 2018 election with the Liberal Party, with the businessman Alexandre Taillefer, but Primo is quite different. He's, yes, a businessman, but he's also an influencer.
0: Yeah, an influencer.
2: And that's new. Yeah.
0: And I mean, I have been reading that he has kind of, he will be distancing himself from any like business dealings while he's doing his work with the campaign. But what do we know exactly in terms of what he will be doing?
2: Actually, I think the goal is really to meet with business people, entrepreneurs, listen to them and be able to take what they said and bring it back to the party leader. But at the end of the day, it's really a exposure initiative. CAQ really wants to show that the boat is not sinking right now. So as you can see, people are joining, people are coming on board, and the CAQ is still able to attract new people and younger people too. And that's a risk because CAQ's voters are traditionally older voters. And Mr. Primo is quite popular and well-known with younger voters. But will he be able to really attract those voters right now?
0: Would he be trying to attract maybe younger conservative voters?
2: It's a possibility. And, you know, Mr. Primo has been quite close with the CAQ in the last few months, the last few years. I think he was interested into running in the leadership race. And probably he was interested into running for the election. I think that probably the party considered that it was too much of a risk, but finding him

0: him an original role, something else he can do to help during the campaign. Maybe that was a good compromise for him. But it's not without risks, because Mr. Primo, he published a number of things. He was part of many different debates in the last few years. He criticized the CAC on several occasions. So that's all different things that the opponents can use against the CAC and against Mr. Primo. And
1: so is this a risk for the CAC then?
0: Yes, but what do they have to lose, actually? Because the CAC is kind of worn out right now after two terms. Mr. Legault wasn't very popular when he decided to leave. Now Christine Fréchette is trying to take this boat and really put it afloat again. And it's not very easy to do. So she needs to show that she's able to attract new people. And I think the risk is probably worth it for her. But for Mr. Primo, the risk is different, because I know that he's very interested into politics. He likes it. He's very admirative of elected people. But when you are in the business sector, it's always a risk to get involved politically, because when you are a business owner, you want to have as many customers as possible. And when you decide to go with a specific party, of course, you can lose people, lose customers across along the way.
1: Yeah, I can understand what you're trying to get at here. So I'm just wondering, is this what it's going to look like to run a campaign in 2026? Do you see other parties following suit, you know, trying to increase their visibility outside the more traditional media platforms?
0: Yeah, I think now the digital platforms are part of the political and communication strategies, and it's not something that you can ignore anymore. And those influencers, I think, are occupying a space that wasn't occupied before. You know, it's blurring the lines between what's a columnist, what's a journalist, what is a business person, an influencer. We are experiencing right now a redefinition of certain roles in our society. And you know, younger voters, they follow these content creators. And I think those content creators are playing a role in their political socialization. And it's not something that we should try to ignore, or I don't think the point is to exclude them from the politics. But at the end of the day, it's really about influence. Everybody has interests to promote, and we have to make sure that the democracy and the transparency win. The law must follow the rhythm of the change we are witnessing right now. The guidelines must be redefined at the same pace, and that's a real challenge right now. If you take Mr. Primo's example, it will be counted as an election expense, but how much is it worth? It's more difficult to calculate that the classical electoral expenses we've been used to in the last few years.
1: And talking about expense, does this come at the expense of the more traditional methods of campaigning, like going door to door? There was a bit of this conversation in the summer, where is Charles Milliard? And I heard Charles Milliard, the Liberal lady, said, I'm actually going out and talking to people. What about attending the barbecues, going to the local events, knocking on doors, shaking hands? What about that form of meeting people?
0: Yes, I don't think it's going to disappear anytime soon. I think for now, those different strategies and tactics are adding up. And it really depends on what audience and what electorate you're trying to reach. The going door to door is really important. It remains really important during the campaign. But at the same time, you have to start on working on younger voters, and it's easier to reach them by the digital platforms that we know. But you know, for the different political parties, it's a lot of work, because it is a lot of different channels that they need to work in. And just if you take the digital platforms, we now have 8-9 platforms that we need to publish on and to buy ads on. So it's a lot of work for the political parties. And at the same time, you cannot just give up on going door to door, going to events, shaking hands. So right now, I think it's really adding up.

0: So I want to talk about the five political parties because my sense is they have a lot to gain or a lot to lose. I want to start with Christian Frechet and this trade war. I'm just wondering how that could that work for her? I mean, if, you know, there are more developments during the election campaign and she's out front and center with Mark Carney, how could that work with her? Could it work for her or not? I'm wondering your take.
1: Yes. You know, Mr. Carney was in Quebec City today, actually in Lévis on the South Shore, doing an announcement, billions of dollars in the Davie, I don't know how to say it in English, but, you know, building boats.
0: Yes, icebreakers.
1: Thank you so much. And I think really it's helping Christian Frechet, of course. And we've seen another announcement a little earlier about Churchill Falls. It was a great image for her. She looked like a great leader. She's looking right now as the leader that is able to work with Ottawa, but at the same time, a nationalist government that is able to defend the language, having some public politics to propose to Quebecers about immigration. So she's trying to position herself as the leader that can be trusted by the voters to go through this storm that we are in right now. But at the same time, it's hard for the voters to forget about the last two terms and the fact that the CAQ has a heritage that you cannot forget about.
0: Yeah, and their slogan is Avançons as opposed to Continuons, right?
1: Exactly. And if you take a look at the Parti Québécois, of course, right now, Donald Trump is not helping the independence idea and projects. But at the same time, the PQ is now at 30%. And, you know, the independence is also at a 30% support. So for Mr. Plamondon, really, the goal for him is to make sure that he doesn't scare away the voters that he already has.
0: Because 30% is enough
1: time,
0: to win a
1: plurality.
0: Yeah, and 30% is enough to win a plurality of seats, right?
1: Exactly. And this is also why Mr. Plamondon decided to postpone the referendum, because he wanted to send a message that he will be responsible, that the voters don't have to be afraid about what the Parti Québécois will do, that he will use his judgment and make sure that the referendum will be held in a moment that is better than the one we are in right now. So for now, I don't think the fact that, you know, disagreement with the Americans didn't work, I don't think it's a bad news for Mr. Plamondon. But for the Liberals, that's a little trickier, because Mr. Carney is showing himself with Premier Frechet and showing to the voters that she can be the alternative facing what's going on with the Parti Québécois and the referendum that they want to hold.
0: So what does Charles Meilliard have to do? I mean, he has to win the Francophone vote. He has to go beyond the party of the West Island, really. But recent polls are showing that they could win back some seats in the Eastern Townships, in the Montérégie, in the 450. What does he have to do?
1: He needs to show the voters what the political project is. And if I was him, I would want the poll question, you know, the question that will be in everybody's mouth during the campaign, to be something else than just the crisis, the commercial crisis with the US. What are you proposing about healthcare, education, about the language, also French language protection, to be able to talk about something else than only Donald Trump? Because at the end of the day, the voters, yes, they are preoccupied by what's going on with the US, but they also are very preoccupied by having a doctor's appointment when they need them to have a space in daycare for their kids. So I think that the Liberals should really be more precise and clearer about what is the political project they are presenting to the voters. And not only, you know, we have the best relationship with the other provinces.

0: taxes. We have a good relationship with the federal government. And if you don't want to have a referendum, you have to vote for the Liberals, because right now, Premier Fréchette is also playing that role.
1: Absolutely.
0: And sending this message.
1: And, you know, I'd love to talk about Québec solidaire and the Conservatives, but we're kind of running out of time. We'd love to have you again, because we're going to have more conversations as the election kicks off. Anton Yaccarini, thank you so much.
0: Thank you.
1: Antonin Yaccarini is a political analyst and a public affairs expert at TACT. A quick check on the roads with Lita.
2: Not too bad right now, but you're going to find delays from almost Côte-Vertu through the Decarie interchange due to a stalled vehicle in the right-hand lane.
1: It is 4:54, time to check in with business news with Chris. Hi, Chris.
3: Hello, Suda.
1: So Trump's new 50% tariffs are now in force. What does this mean for the Canadian economy?
3: Well, they're certainly going to have an impact. These new tariffs will cover about $30 billion worth of Canadian goods, about 5% of what we send down to the U.S. every year. But that's on top of the 25% tariffs the Americans already have on our auto exports and the tariffs they have on steel, aluminum, and copper. Then, earlier today, President Trump said tariffs on all of those major categories are going to increase to 50% each on January 1st. So for now, while $30 billion isn't a huge number in the context of the entire economy, it could cost around 90,000 people their jobs across the country. And the impact on businesses, especially small businesses, will be real. That's what Dan Kelly, the president of the Canadian Federation of Independent Businesses, told me this morning.
4: 40% of small exporters will be facing a 50% tariff, and a third of them say that they believe their sales will drop by half or more. Those are a lot of numbers, but that's the deep worry on the part of small exporters. But then there's another round, and that is Canada obviously has threatened retaliatory tariffs kicking in after Labor Day, and those tariffs bring a whole bunch of

0: to be prepared for the consequences, because this is not an administration that takes threats well. And we can anticipate that once we retaliate, they'll look for other means to hit back. So this is why it's really crucial that we do figure out a way to get back to the table. And hopefully, you know, the retaliatory tariffs that Canada picks will be strategic and focus on those districts and states in the U.S. that are swing in the upcoming midterm elections. And with the hope that that puts adequate political pressure on those regions that people start to speak up.
1: For now, while talks are certainly happening behind the scenes, we don't yet know when negotiators will officially return to the table.
2: So that's the business side of the economy. Now we have new data on how Canadian consumers are faring. What's it saying?
1: Total Canadian consumer debt hit $2.7 trillion last quarter. This is according to a report by Equifax, which was released this morning. Now, that's an increase of over 4% compared to last year. The majority of that is mortgage debt. When we look at non-mortgage debt, that reached $712 billion in Q2, though it did grow at a faster rate than mortgage debt. The number of non-mortgage debt delinquencies also rose in the second quarter, but the growth there has started to slow down. But the report also mentioned the number of home buyers using joint mortgages rose substantially. In other words, especially if you're a first-time buyer, your parents might help you buy that home. Just under 6 in 10 first-time home buyers used a joint mortgage last year. But in Q2 of this year, that rose to over 7 in 10. Equifax's Vice President of Advanced Analytics, Rebecca Oakes, said, for many younger Canadians, buying a first home seems to increasingly mean doing it with someone else, and that family support appears to play a larger role in higher cost markets.
2: And finally, LinkedIn, a new feature people can use if they suspect someone's post is AI generated. Has it gotten a lot of use?
1: Over 1 million people have clicked the button so far, and it was only launched 2 weeks ago. It's an option that's now available on all posts you see on LinkedIn. I tried this myself earlier. You can see a drop-down menu that has seems like this is AI slop, LinkedIn's words. And the company's chief product officer says the number of views on what he calls AI slop posts has declined by 40% in recent weeks. Now, some posts that have gotten enough of these flags will have a note beneath them saying they've been identified by people as AI generated.
2: All right. Thank you very much, Chris. Chris Edwards from the Business Desk. Your international and national news is coming up in a few minutes in the final hour of Let's Go. And after that, we will have some heart health news with our columnist, Dr. Iris Gorfinkel. You're listening to Let's Go.
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5: I'm Salima Shivji. We'll only return to the negotiating table when the Americans have the right attitude. That's the message from the Prime Minister as President Donald Trump again threatens wider tariffs, this time against cars and steel. We'll have all the angles as the trade fault lines with the U.S. deepen later on Your World Tonight at 6, 6:30 in Newfoundland.
6: From CBC News World This Hour, I'm Stephanie Sganderas. Prime Minister Mark Carney says the U.S. president's new tariff threats come as no surprise. Donald Trump today announced plans to increase levies against Canadian autos and steel to 50% in the new year. Olivia Stefanovic has more.
7: There is a mutually beneficial deal possible here, but it has to be one that respects Canada's sovereignty.
8: Prime Minister Mark Carney says trade talks could resume with the United States, but only under certain conditions.
7: When the Americans go to the negotiation table first with the right attitude towards our industries and a true partnership.
8: Carney walked away from a proposed deal late Friday after he says it was made clear that the U.S. wants to destroy Canada's large industries, including steel, aluminum, and autos.
9: I'd love to see him run cars without any oil.
8: Ontario Premier Doug Ford is encouraging Carney to cut off energy and critical minerals to the U.S., prompting Trump to lash out at Ford in a Truth Social post.
9: And you think an insult from him hurts me? Well, bring it on, buddy.

0: currently 22 degrees outside our Montreal studio. I've been telling our listeners to keep that umbrella handy with the potential of a shower, but it seems that that system is holding off for now. So there is that slight chance of a shower much later in the evening. We'll get to that later. But first, hi, Lita. What's going on?
1: Well, I like that you remind us, first of all, about the showers, because I always forget my umbrella. I forget the proper wear, the coat.

0: boat and stuff like that. And I get soaked all the time when there's a, you know, some kind of shower. Also, I like to warn people too about the closures that are coming in the evening, the Illatorte Bridge inbound, that direction Montreal. So from Vaudreuil to Senneville will be closed tonight and the next couple of nights. And the Victoria Bridge, only one lane. But you know about that, the one lane per direction, and excuse me, not per direction, one lane. So it is currently facing over to the South Shore. We'll do that till midnight. At midnight, they switch it. And but coming up this weekend with the closure of the Champlain Bridge direction Montreal, they will probably, they haven't told me yet, but probably like last weekend, hold it to one direction, that one lane, one direction, and it will be direction Montreal. So, you know, it'll maybe help a bit. So that will be a little bit of a solution there. I don't have much traffic now. I have pockets, actually. That's not true. John called, and he called on Star 3 CBC about Côte-de-Liesse. He's the famous Côte-de-Liesse reporter. And he said it's back to 55th. And then it moves well-ish to about the Cardinal area. Then it goes into gridlock traffic right through to the Dorval area. So getting to the airport is difficult again this afternoon on both the 20 and Côte-de-Liesse.
1: All right. Thank you, Lita. Might be late with these texts, but I got one text, Lita 15 North Crazy from St. Rose all the way.
0: Oh, darn. Yes. And that is, yes, it is. And it is quite bad. And it's been actually bad for most of the afternoon, a little bit through Laval, but intense at the St. Rose area over the Jardin-Ouimet Bridge, right through to the Blainville area on and off. And a lot of that is because of incidents we've had. We had one over the Jardin-Ouimet Bridge. It actually has been removed, but we're always left with a residue of traffic.
1: All right. Thank you very much, Lita. Quick look at the weather. It is 5:08, 22 degrees outside our Montreal studios. So there was a system that is supposed to come with a chance of showers. Looks like it's holding off right now. So we could have it later in the evening with that chance of a shower. Then tomorrow, a high of 23 degrees with that 40% chance of showers, going down to 15 tomorrow in the overnight hours. Wednesday looking like a very nice day, a high of 26 degrees. Clear skies in the evening. Keep that umbrella handy on Thursday, where it's looking mostly cloudy with that chance of rain. Cloudy skies again on Friday, it looks like. And then Saturday looking like a nice day. And then that chance of showers again on Sunday, 60% chance of showers. It is 5:08. I'm Sudha Krishnan. You are listening to Let's Go. Last week on the show, Dr. Iris Gorfingel was on to explain how heart attacks happen. Well, this week, we are focusing on how women and men experience the lead up to a heart attack differently. That includes early and acute symptoms of heart trouble. A landmark study in the journal Circulation is shedding light on the situation. Dr. Gorfingel joins us now to discuss. She is a family physician and a clinical researcher. Dr. Gorfingel, hello.
2: A warm hello to you, Sudha.
1: So it's great to have you on. So let's begin with how the heart works. What is happening when a person has a heart attack?
2: So our coronary arteries, think of them like plumbing that delivers oxygen-rich blood to keep the heart pumping. These arteries get damaged by aging, high blood pressure, cholesterol, smoking, diabetes, and family history. Each one of those can accelerate plaque buildup. Plaque is made out of greasy cholesterol, and it sits inside the coronary arteries. Over decades, it can reduce the blood that flows through the heart to the heart. Now, it's also fragile. A thin fibrous cap covers plaque and prevents it from breaking apart. But when it does, a blood clot instantly forms on top of it, and that blocks the artery, cutting off the blood flow. No blood flow means no oxygen going to that portion of the heart. So what does the heart do? That part dies. That's what a heart attack is. So that's where these researchers from Harvard came up. They wanted to see how much plaque women tend to have compared to men before they have a heart attack.
1: So what did the researchers do for this latest study then?
2: They looked at data from nearly 200 centers across Canada and the United States. We're talking some 4,300 men and women. Average age, 60. all of them had stable chest pain and no history of coronary disease. So each one wound up

0: having a CT angiogram. That's a specialized CAT scan that showed the researchers how much plaque was in their coronary arteries. Then the researchers followed them for over 2 years to see how many would go on to have a heart attack, wind up in hospital, or die from heart disease. And that's what allowed them to compare the amount of plaque in men and women before their heart attacks.
1: So what did they find then?
0: Just over half of the women studied had plaque in their coronary arteries. Remember, they could see these on the CT angiogram. Now, compared to men, who had 3/4 of the men had plaque in their coronary arteries. So you might think, wow, women must have had fewer heart attacks than men. You know, given that, you know, they had roughly 30% less blockage on average. But lo and behold, women were just as likely as men to have heart attack, wind up in hospital, or die from a heart condition. And one reason may relate to lower estrogen levels from the menopause. You know what that does to us? Causes weight gain, belly fat, it raises blood pressure, worsens our cholesterol levels, and increases our heart attack risk. But the researchers saw that difference in plaque between men and women, and they called out the guidelines. They said, hey, why are we using guidelines based on the amount of plaque men have, when this research clearly shows that women have heart attacks with much less plaque? The guidelines should not be a one-size-fits-all. So this is potentially game-changing.
1: I can imagine it being game-changing, especially when you talk about, you know, using the data from men. So how do the symptoms of a heart attack compare in men and women?
0: So 3 out of 4 people, man or woman, is going to have chest pain, pressure, chest tightness. You know, so that is by far the most common symptom. But there's a big difference here. As women, we're more likely to experience non-chest symptoms. So it could be sudden dizziness, lightheadedness, shortness of breath. We're also more likely than men to have nausea, vomiting, pain in our jaw, neck, or between our shoulder blades. You know, women having a heart attack tend to have more symptoms, not just when we're having a heart attack, but before that heart attack even happens. And these warning signs can be really tricky to diagnose. It can be unexplained fatigue, sudden sleep disturbances, new anxiety. These mimic stress, acid reflux, indigestion, so they are often and easily dismissed by both women and their clinicians.
1: Yeah, so all the more reason to be making sure you track stuff and getting stuff checked out. So when it comes to seeking emergency care for symptoms and signs of a potential heart attack, what do we know about the differences between women and men?
0: Well, on average, it takes women 30 to 45 minutes longer to seek emergency care. You know, symptoms that aren't the standard crushing chest pain, well, that's part of the reason, but another reason relates to duties, right? We've got to juggle work, childcare, chores. We're more likely to be looking after a parent. We've got a lot on the go. Plus, women tend to worry more about causing a false alarm. There's a greater hesitation to call 911. And add to that, heart disease is still often viewed as a man's disease. News flash, it is the leading cause of premature death in Canadian women. So man or woman, that clock starts to tick as soon as the heart attack begins. And heart muscle is going to start dying from not enough oxygen after just 20 minutes. So we are talking irreversible damage. Yet despite that, women historically have been understudied, underdiagnosed, and undertreated.
1: Wow. So then what happens when heart attacks are not diagnosed and treated as soon as possible?
0: It can be catastrophic. You know, just like we cannot survive when we hold our breath too long, heart muscle dies quickly when that coronary artery is blocked with a blood clot. So life-saving, clot-busting drugs called thrombolytics, these ideally would be started within 2 to 3 hours, because that's what's going to rescue the most heart muscle and save the most lives. The maximum these drugs can be given is 12 hours after symptoms begin. After that, the risks of bleeding are just too great. You know, these clot-busting drugs, they can dissolve dangerous blockages and rapidly restore blood flow to the heart. Delaying them drives up the risk of heart failure, arrhythmia,

0: is like atrial fibrillation and death. Of course, the best medicine is prevention, right? Quit smoking, lower the blood pressure, keep the cholesterol down, Mediterranean diet, treat that diabetes. But ignoring the symptoms of heart disease can be fatal. When it comes to a heart attack, every second counts. So if you suspect you could be having one, please do not wait. Time is muscle.
1: Time is muscle. Dr. Iris Gorfunkel, thank you so much.
0: Thank you for having me.
1: Dr. Iris Gorfunkel is our health contributor and joins us on Mondays. It is 5:17. Time to check in with Lita on the state of the roads.
2: And trying to relax right now on the Côte Vertu area where we still have that stalled vehicle and a lot of traffic heading towards Highway 13. Once you're on 13, it's actually not bad in the northbound direction until the Vachon Bridge, until you're trying to head up and onto the 640. A lot of people are using that route rather than taking 15 north from that earlier problem that we had on the Saint-Thérèse side of the Jardin-Ouimet Bridge. And past Blainville, things are opening up nicely for us. And thank you for all the texts that come in, by the way. Always appreciate that. Or the calls that come in on Star 3 CBC. One came in, of course, on the 15 in the southbound direction, very slow from Côte-Vertu down and onto the Met.

0: That was the newest single by Lisa LeBlanc, and that was Whole Lot of Talking. It is a 5:20. I'm Sudha Krishnan. You are listening to Let's Go. As Canada faces growing trade tensions with the United States, there's more focus on finding new trade partners and trading routes. New research suggests ice-strengthened ships could keep the Port of Churchill on the western shore of Hudson Bay open much longer. The current shipping season is about 4 months. Researchers say it could eventually stretch to most of the year. But there are challenges. Joining us now to talk about what a bigger Port of Churchill could mean for a Canadian trade, is Saibal Ray. He's the James McGill Professor of Supply Chain Management at McGill University, and he's in Montreal. Hello.
1: Hi.
0: So Canada is, of course, right in the middle of an ongoing trade dispute with the United States. So put this port into context for us. How important is this port in diversifying Canada's trade relations with other countries other than the United States?

0: In short, it's extremely important. As you said, we are having a lot of problems in terms of our trade relationships with our biggest trading partner south of the border. So Canada has been looking for how to diversify its trade relationship. And this port especially will open up a lot more opportunities for trade with Europe, especially Northern Europe, and even potentially with North Africa. So it will reduce the cost of those types of trade relationship, and it will increase the volume of export potential also. So there is a significant opportunity to improve our trade relationship with Europe and North Africa.
1: And today, the Prime Minister, he was in Lévis to announce a massive $11 billion contract to build six new program icebreakers. What does this tell us about the government's plan for the Arctic?
0: So it seems like the government is serious about opening up the Arctic passage in some way. So this is one, the Churchill is one way of doing it, because now we are seeing that we can use Churchill if the research is comes to fruition, that we can use this Churchill port maybe 8-9 months a year, or even throughout the year, if we, even with normal commercial icebreaker vehicles, we do not require very expensive specialized icebreaker vehicles.
1: In terms of economic strategy, how important are ports in the current global economy?
0: Ports are extremely important because of two reasons. One is compared to the other two methods of transportation, which we use, rail and road, I'm not even considering air transportation. Marine transportation is much cheaper. And especially it is cheaper for bulk goods, which will be the focus of this port of Churchill, things like grains and minerals and so on.
1: So which industries and commodities could benefit most from longer shipping season?
0: So in that related to the what we discussed just now, it's actually perfect fit, because the Port of Churchill can focus mostly on grains, things like wheat and pulses and so on, which can be can now today has to be carried on rail mostly to St. Lawrence, and then exported. It can go through Port of Churchill. It can also be used for critical minerals, cobalt, nickel, gold, and so on. And it, in fact, there is another benefit also, that many of the remote mining and indigenous communities today get most of their resources delivered air transportation, except those 4 months. If we can get the Churchill port, that will also help them.
1: That's a very interesting point. So what would need to happen to make the expansion work from a business and supply chain perspective?
0: The biggest thing is money, because two things need to happen for this to make sense. One is the port needs to be developed. The port today is designed for 4 months, so it has to. There has to be a lot of development taking place in terms of making the port, dredging up the port so that the big ships can come. There has to be specialized tugboats for the icebreakers. If they are talking about this offshore LNG terminal, those things need to be developed. So a lot of things has to be developed in the port. And equally importantly, associated infrastructure, the supply chain infrastructure. Today, the railroad and the roadways are designed to go only during the summer months, 4 or 5 months. Now, if you are going for 8-9 months or a whole year, we need all-season road, all-season railway, significantly more capacity that it can handle, living quarters for the people who will be working there throughout the year. All these things needs to happen. So both the port development and associated infrastructure development.
1: And also, you know, bringing in workers. So you touched about it. Any other challenges that could get in the way?
0: So obviously, whether how much money is there and where it is coming from. But the second issue is that we know that we think there is a significant amount of demand, and that technically this particular research shows that it can happen. But now that we have gotten the signal, we need a bit more technical and economic feasibility to more deep realistic technical and economic feasibility to be done. How much more demand can we generate through this port? How, what needs to happen technically in terms of what type of ships can work? So those two things need to happen also.
1: So practically speaking, how fast could the port in Churchill be developed?
0: I think today it is working for 4 months. If you think about going to 5-6 months, let's say 6-7 months, it can happen perhaps within, if there is money provided, it can happen maybe in 4 years or so. But if you are thinking about whole year operation, that will take significantly long time. And LNG terminal, those types of things can take significantly long time.
1: All right. Sabel Ray, thank you so much.
0: Thanks for having me.
1: Sabel Ray is the James McGill Professor of Supply Chain Management at McGill University, and he was in Montreal. It is 5:27. Let's check in with Lita on the state of the roads.
2: Yes, I'm looking right now at the Metropolitan Westbound, which I haven't really talked about that much. It is very congested on and off, all the way from L'Angelier on and off down through the Ducary Interchange. Actually, it lets up nicely, and you can move through the Ducary Interchange quite smoothly until you hit about Côte-Berthier on the 40 westbound. Still very slow as you approach Highway 13. Onto Highway 13, it's okay. Heading over to the Illatorre Bridge, great shape. Not so for the Gallipo Bridge. That is backing up from about John Abbott over the Gallipo Bridge right into the Île Perrot area.

is currently 22 degrees outside our Montreal studio, partly cloudy skies, slight chance of a shower or a thunder shower later in the evening. That system that was supposed to be happening now that seems to be moving a little bit later, probably in the later hours of the evening. We can expect a mix of sun and cloud tomorrow with that chance of showers as well, with a high of 23 degrees.

0: coming up with a local news. Matt Damore is standing by. But after that, how hard is it to shoot the perfect golf game in the Arctic Circle? Golf writer Oliver Horowitz will join us to talk about his experience at the Billy Joss Open. It is on the most northern golf course in the world. And not gopher sightings, but maybe muskox sightings. That's next after the news with Matt.
1: This is CBC News. Good afternoon, it's 5:30. I'm Matt Damore with the CBC News for Quebec. LaSalle College says it has now filed for creditor protection in Quebec Superior Court. As a result, classes that were set to begin this Thursday have been suspended until further notice. LaSalle College in Montreal says it could be forced to close just days away from the start of those classes unless an agreement with Quebec to ease its $48 million debt is reached. The college is facing $29.9 million in penalties for over-enrolling students in English language programs between 2023 and 2025. The government has also asked it to repay $17.9 million in provincial subsidies for the 2025-2026 academic year. Prime Minister Mark Carney has already vowed to respond dollar for dollar to the U.S. tariffs that just kicked in. Carney is also expected to announce new supports for the Canadian businesses hit hard by the trade dispute. Meanwhile, Canadian premiers are giving Trump strong messages of their own. Rafi Bujikanyan has that story.
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0: 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He was on the radio station News Talk 1010 this morning.
1: Well, he can kiss my ass as far as I'm concerned. We're going to go at him full steam.
0: We also heard from British Columbia's David Eby on CNN.
2: In terms of hitting your number one customer with a 50% tariff and expecting that we wouldn't do the same is bizarre. So we will. The Prime Minister has been very clear. Tariff American company goods coming into Canada. And we will ensure that Canadians buy from other places in response to this.
0: All of this as there is pressure on the Prime Minister from the federal opposition as well. The Conservatives asking to see the exact details of what's in the draft agreement Mark Carney rejected this weekend. Rafi Bujikanian, CBC News, Ottawa.
3: And the escalating trade war is putting a lot of pressure on Quebec businesses, especially in the regions. Sarah K. Dalal takes a look at how business owners are reacting.
4: It really is a catastrophe, says Benjamin Barrette, the owner of Tannerie des Ruisseaux in Kamouraska. And his isn't the only Quebec company worried. It comes as Canada walked away from trade negotiations, prompting U.S. new 50% tariffs scheduled for January 1st.
5: He was right to pull out because it doesn't make any sense.
4: Frédéric Boisvert is the head of the Quebec City Chamber of Commerce. He worries about significant long-term consequences if negotiations don't move forward quickly.
6: This is causing concern.
4: Julie Labbé is with the Sainte-Marguerite Forestry Workers Cooperative. She says businesses, especially on the North Shore, are facing more and more uncertainty because of these new tariffs. It's a failed deal, says Sandra Rossignol. The head of the Saguenay-Lac-Saint-Jean Chamber of Commerce says businesses in the region will be impacted.
7: Saguenay-Lac-Saint-Jean, nous avons évidemment des entreprises transformatrices.
4: Rossignol urges the government to invest in small businesses, not only big ones. Mathieu Lavigne from the province's Chamber of Commerce Federation says Canada must counterattack.
8: Like we have to inflict the most amount of impact on the Americans while having the least impact.
4: Prime Minister Carney has already vowed to retaliate, dollar for dollar. Sarah Kate Dallaire, CBC News, Quebec City.
3: And Prime Minister Mark Carney says it's amid the backdrop of not compromising on Canadian identity and values that the federal government is expanding on its partnership with Quebec. Ottawa is pitching in $11 billion to build 6 new icebreakers for the Canadian Coast Guard. They'll be built at the Davie Shipyard in Lévis, creating an estimated 5,000 jobs. Carney calls it the largest shipbuilding initiative in Quebec's history.
9: We'll move fast. The first steel, Canadian steel, the first steel will be cut next fall. The first ship will be delivered 5 years later, and the first full fleet, and the full fleet will be in service 5 years after that.
3: Carney says the advanced marine equipment carried on board will be supplied by manufacturers in Nova Scotia. The icebreakers will work in Atlantic Canada and the St. Lawrence through the winter and in the Arctic during the summer. A controversial motion is being presented at Montreal City Council this evening. Opposition party Projet Montréal is calling on the city to cut institutional ties with Israel. The motion is causing debate outside of council as well, with some wondering whether it falls under the purview of municipal politics. Angel Sharma reports.
10: Community groups and citizens gathered outside City Hall this afternoon to voice their support for the motion. But Montreal Mayor Soraya Martinez-Ferrada says she's worried the motion could lead to division. She says the city's role is to make sure that even during difficult conversations like these, it brings people together. The motion calls for the city to cease inviting representatives of the Israeli government to official events held at City Hall. It also emphasizes the importance of fighting anti-Semitism and all forms of hate. Tala Samuel is the Quebec director for B'nai B'rith Canada.
11: Whenever there is a spotlight put on the conflict in the Middle East, it manifests itself as more targeting of the Jewish community.
10: Lila Woods disagrees. She's with the Montreal chapter of a group called the International Jewish Anti-Zionist Network. Woods says the city has a responsibility to take a stance on big issues, even when it comes to foreign affairs.
12: Forcing Montrealers to be complicit in crimes against humanity, that is divisive.
10: She says Montreal has taken political stances against human rights violations in the past, namely during apartheid in South Africa. But Martinez-Ferrada says the federal government took a stance first and the city then followed. Council is expected to vote on the motion this evening. Anshul Sharma, CBC News, Montreal.
3: And a final note, on Friday, we brought you a story from Quebec City about tramway construction and changes to some bus routes. We want to clarify some information in that story. The 805 bus route will be modified to bypass the construction work, but it will not be canceled entirely. The bus will continue its route along Hochelaga, Nielsen, and P12 Boulevards. And that was the CBC News.
13: Matt,

0: Damore in for Simon Nekanishny from the CBC Montreal newsroom. Matt, are you much of a golfer?
1: You know what? I used to hit the driving range with the old man back in the day, but not since then. But I used to enjoy that a lot.
0: Really?
1: Yeah. Okay. Have you ever gone to a driving range and just smacked a couple of golf balls into the ether?
0: I enjoy golf. I'm really bad at it, but I really enjoy it. When I was in Saskatchewan, we used to go to these, what they called media personality golf tournaments, and it'd be Texas Scramble. Yeah, that's we do. Yeah, so we would do that. And then I used to be one of the legislative reporters in Alberta, so then it would be kind of like a political press thing. I was bad at it, but I just enjoyed just being out there in the
2: greens.
0: Driving
2: the cart?
0: Yeah, well, somebody else was driving the cart because somebody else will bring the cart with some drinks, so I wouldn't drive the cart.
1: Because they didn't trust you to drive it.
0: No, I wouldn't drive the cart. Yeah. But I'm just bringing it up because we're going to be speaking with an Oliver Horowitz, who has golfed everywhere around the world, and he has golfed in the Arctic Circle. So we're going to be speaking
2: with
0: him in a few.
2: That sounds like so much fun.
0: Yeah.
2: I have to tell you, and especially the different animals. I think it sounds great.
0: I think it does.
1: Ask him this question because I'm very curious about this because, you know, they've got the sand traps there on the golf course. I would think at a certain temperature, the sand would just be like hard as a rock. And at that point, like you're not using a sand wedge, you're using an ice wedge. Do they even have those? But ask him about the sand traps.
0: Yeah, that's a good question. I mean, I would imagine he would be weighing in on what that looks like, how you golf in the Arctic.
2: Are you playing on snow?
0: I don't know.
2: Which means you have to have maybe a pink ball.
0: Or maybe it's certain times of the year.
1: Oh my God, could you imagine trying to find a lost white golf ball?
0: In the snow? Maybe these are all really good questions, Matt. I'm going to have to ask him.
2: Yes.
0: What color are the golf balls?
1: And do the golf carts, are they fitted with all-terrain wheels, winter tires?
0: I don't know.
1: So many questions.
0: So many questions. Very fascinating. I think this, fascinating conversation and good questions for me to ask. Thank you, Matt Damore.
2: Polar bears. The course.
0: All sorts of questions. Well, I'm looking forward to that conversation. But Lita, I need to know what's happening with the roads.
2: We need also train news. The 11 or the Exo-Vaudreuil-Hudson back on schedule. Had a glitch with a signaling issue. And it was about 20 minutes behind schedule. Everything is fine at this point. Watching it go down the 20, zip down the 20. And if you're zipping along on the REM, everything's working well there too. So are the metros. Traffic, we still have a few jams, not a lot, but one is around the airport on Côte-de-Liesse especially, and also 15 heading down to the Champlain Bridge. But you know what? Now that I'm looking at my cameras for the Bonaventure, it's busier actually than the 15 all the way past the Victoria Bridge into the downtown core. So it's a slow roll right down to Nuns Island.
0: All right. Thank you very much, Alita. It is 22 degrees outside our Montreal studios. I'm Sula Krishnan. It is 5:39. You are listening to Let's Go. Oliver Horowitz is a golf writer and a globe trotter. He travels all around the world from Mongolia to Australia to find the world's most unusual golf courses and compete on them. Weeks ago, he traveled to the world's most northern golf course in a Northwest Territories hamlet called Ulukhaktok. He threw his hat in the ring for the 40th annual Billy Joss Open Golf Tournament. He shared his experience in a Globe and Mail article published over the weekend. And Oliver joins us now over the phone from New York City. Hello.
3: Hello. Thank you for having me. Or I should say Kwana, which is thank you Inuinuktuk.
0: Oh, you're welcome. I'm not sure how to say that in Inuinuktuk. I'm glad to have you on because I had a fellow journalist wanted me to ask you some questions about what it's like to golf up north. I mean, there sand traps? Are golf balls getting trapped in the snow? And what do they look like? Are they different colored golf balls? Like, a bunch of little questions that we'd love to ask you, but first I need to ask you what made you decide to join the tournament.
3: Oh, when I first heard about this tournament, which is, as you said, it's the 40th playing of it this year, the Billy Joss Open, I was convinced after about 5 seconds I wanted to go and play in it this year. And it's the world's most northern golf.

0: of course, which is how I first heard about it. And it's way up in Ulaakaktok. That's 2,100 kilometers north of Calgary. It's so far north, it's not even on mainland Canada. It's on Victoria Island. So it's kind of 150 buildings up in Ulaakaktok, bear-hugging Queen's Bay. This is the Arctic Ocean we're talking about. The bay is totally frozen in June. There's still icebergs in July. And they've got this golf course, the world's most northern golf course. And it's unlike any other course I've seen. It's up in the tundra, of course. So it's got AstroTurf greens, and you're playing amongst these beautiful little purple flowers that the community calls fireweed. They turn into teas and jams. And for the last essentially 40 years, even a bit more, they've played golf up in Ulaakaktok. It's just a remarkable place.
1: So you were talking about AstroTurf. So we're not talking about golfing in the snow or anything like that. As people might think.
0: You should say that because up in the summer, it's 24-hour daylight. In the winter, it is 24-hour darkness and negative 40 Celsius.
1: Yeah.
0: So you're talking about some big extremes in climate up there. But in the springtime, a lot of the community, because again, a third of the community, 450-person community up there, it's an Invaluit community. A third of them used to play golf. Still a lot of people play golf up there. In the springtime, a lot of the community will hit balls on the ice. And they'll even bring golf clubs when they're hunting eider ducks in the springtime on the ice. And they will hit used shotgun shells on the ice to get extra practice. It's really remarkable. And I should say, the whole reason they've got a golf course up there is a Scottish guy, Billy Joss, came to Ulaakaktok in 1962, and he was a manager of the Hudson's Bay Company store there. And like many Scots, he played golf, he brought his clubs, he taught people to play, and he would hit balls on the ice in the springtime, colored red. He would use nail polish to color the balls.
1: And is it because you would be golfing, but is that because you could be golfing in the snow that you color them?
0: You would have to if you wanted to find your ball, because the ice is white and it would be very hard to find the white ball. I also used a red ball in the tournament this year because it was just easier to see amongst the tundra. So yeah, I would say most of the time you're not playing during snow on the ground, but once the springtime comes, they are out with abandon.
1: So, okay, you talked about that bringing golf over there. So how popular has golf become in Ulaakaktok?
0: Oh, there is a core of diehard golfers up there. There's the Okina family, 11 strong. All of them play golf. You got the Colin and Eddie are the brothers Okina. They win all the Billy Joss Opens. You've got a lot of diehard golfers up there. And I'd be walking around town, you know, it's just a couple main streets, and there's golf bags outside houses, and people love the game, and everyone knows the Billy Joss Open is this weekend. Oh, you're here for the Billy Joss. Super cool way to get to know the community. And I have to say, this was the most welcoming, kindest, nicest community I've ever been to in my life. Everybody waves. I was going around town with my photographer, Vlad Weinstein. Everybody was waving at us, and they ask your name and they remember your name for the whole of your visit. I was just blown away. It's how they live up there. It's so nice. It's so kind. They take care of each other up in Ulaakaktok.
1: These are amazing experiences, but I'm curious to know what other memories stick with you most from competing in Ulaakaktok. Like sometimes when I think about golf, I think about the movie Caddyshack and that gopher that pops up and dances around and Bill Murray's having trouble getting going after him. So I'm just wondering, like any sightings, any animal sightings or anything like that?
0: Well, funny you should say, because none of that, but instead of the gophers, there were ravens. And there were ravens that love to steal golf balls. And it is a natural hazard of the golf course. I had two consecutive shots stolen by ravens. Another player had four balls stolen by ravens in one round. They recently found a raven nest near the course with 200 golf balls in it. So that is a real hazard of the golf course. You see muskox up there. You see weasels. You can see

0: beluga whale sometimes from the sea.
1: Wow.
0: They're there often, as well as seals. It's a magical place. And everybody fishes for Arctic char. It was the height of the Arctic char run when we were there. So people are pulling char out of Queen's Bay right in front of you. And again, 24-hour daylight. So people are fishing at 3 a.m. Kids are playing basketball at midnight. Five-year-olds are riding bikes. No bedtimes during the height of the summer. It's just all fun, all daylight, and a lot of golf.
1: Oh my God. So how did you do competing against the local golfers? I'm curious to know.
0: I feared you were going to ask me that. I played horribly. It's very difficult to figure out how the AstroTurf is going to react, because it's kind of tough on the tundra and slow and sandy. You get on these AstroTurf greens, you could be at Augusta National with the speed of the greens. Everybody around me was an expert in judging them because they played their whole childhood and youth on these courses. They know it so well. So I finished back of the pack. I actually did a dip in the Arctic Ocean on my final day there, because you know what? When you come almost last in the Billy Joss Open, you got to go in the Arctic Ocean. That was my self-inflicted punishment.
1: I guess it must be a win for you, I guess, you know, to experience things like this. So I'm curious, what advice would you give to golfers who hope to travel and compete in the Billy Joss tournament next year?
0: Oh, yeah. I really hope that people consider making a trip up there. The next Billy Joss Open in 27 is July 16th to 18th. It's not that hard to get there. You fly to Yellowknife. Air North flies tons of direct flights from different cities to Yellowknife. Spend a couple days in Yellowknife, catch your breath, play Yellowknife Golf Club, which is wonderful with sand fairways, AstroTurf greens. And then it's a two-hour plane ride up on Canadian North. It's a partner of Air Canada, I think, up to Ulaakaktaak. And then you stay for 3 or 4 days. You play the course. It's only $120 to play. If people are interested, they should email recreation@ulaakaktaak.ca. And if you go to my Globe and Mail article, I put the email at the bottom of the article. And they'll give you all the info on going. There's rental clubs up there for free that you can use. You go fishing when you're not playing. You can meet everybody. Everybody wants to get to know you when you're up there. There's Wi-Fi, so you won't have a problem thanks to, what is it, Starlink. And it's just fantastic. Also, I should say every store around town takes credit cards, so not a problem with that either. But I really hope people consider doing it. It's a bucket list golf item. It is such a fantastic way to get to know this magical community. And I think it's one of the most special experiences I've ever had.
1: And with that, do you see yourself going back?
0: Oh, yeah. Oh, well, I gotta do better than this year. I have a lot of room for improvement. Got to get practicing.
1: All right. Oliver Horowitz, thank you so much. I've loved this conversation.
0: My pleasure. Thanks so much. And everybody, go up to Ulaakaktaak. It's the best.
1: Oliver Horowitz is a golf writer and a longtime golfer based in New York City. It is 5:49. Let's check in with Lita.
2: Yeah.
1: That was such an amazing conversation.
2: Amazing.
1: He answered all our questions about what color the balls were. And
2: I was shocked with red, but it's been perfect, and it's very logical. And it sounds like a really fun tournament. I mean, even coming in last, except for the dip.
1: He seemed to enjoy that.
2: Yeah. We've got actually things opening up nicely. We still have a problem on 15 North around De La Seigneurie. It's just a stalled vehicle, but that's all it takes, because there's a lot of excitement around that vehicle. It's about to be towed. There are people out, and as soon as it's out of the way, of course, things will open up in that area. And southbound, still very busy on the 15 as you approach the Metropolitan because of the crowds that are still traveling from almost the Pinneuf area down to St. Croix. After that, it's pretty good shape.
1: All right. Thank you very much. It is 5:50. Students and teachers across the province can now access a vast catalog of Quebec films through an online platform on Télé-Québec. Ciné Panache offers online streaming for 30 Quebec-made feature films. It also includes educational material to support students and teachers across preschool, elementary, and high school levels. The initial selection includes titles such as Léolo, Crazy, Rue, Incendie, and Monsieur Lazare. Philippe Falardeau is a Quebec film director and the co-spokesperson for Ciné Panache. He spoke with Breakaway guest host Alison Van Russell.
3: As a director, what is it like for you to see this kind of offering for classrooms across Quebec?
4: We've been kind of dreaming about that for

0: for decades, honestly, because and not just me, screenwriters, producers, actors, because we're competing all the time with American cinema, and we know they have no more means to get their film, you know, through, and our kids are flooded by either advertisement or the massive presence of American films in cinema. So I think the best way to start is to have them see our films or some of our films, or introduce them to Quebec cinema at a young age, and in the context where it can generate not only excitement but also the discussions. So all the community is really excited about this. I am, I'm actually, I've been doing that for the last 25 years, meeting kids and at school. But now there's like a platform, so they'll be able to access the films themselves.
1: Mm-hmm. I'm curious, was this kind of educational material not available before now?
0: Well, it was mainly based on individual effort. I mean, once in a while, I would get a phone call from a teacher who said, "I want to show one of your film in my class. Would you come? Or do I have permission to show it?" But now the mean is there. It's official, and it's accompanied by resources for the teacher to engage in discussion. And we're not talking only about having a discussion around the film and how the film is made, which is interesting in itself, but you can use the film in various ways. I can, for instance, if I teach economy and I want to show what it is the struggle of the region versus the metropole, and you show the La Grande Séduction as a basis for discussion for that, so you have the kids watching a great comedy, great actors, they have a fun time for an hour and 45 minutes, and after you can engage in an economic discussion based on a comedy, and you can spin that with other kind of films. You can show them Michel Brault's Les Orbes to talk about history, to talk about the FLQ, or you can use Vampire Humaniste from Ariane Louis-Size to talk about puberty, to talk about self-esteem when you're a teenager.
1: Mm-hmm.
0: And who knows? All this in the context where...
1: Yeah, one might become a professional cricket player after seeing the La Grande Séduction or something. No, but jokes aside, Monsieur Falardeau, what I find iconic is that you're mentioning all these beautiful films, very important films for Quebec cinema. There's going to be 30 iconic films altogether, including Monsieur Lazare. And when you speak about having important conversation with students, you know, when they encounter these specific films, How is it, do you feel it's important for students today to have these discussions in a classroom context?
0: Well, I know that I was opened by a teacher in high school when he showed us a bande dessinée from Asterix, saying that, of course, it's entertainment. It's a comic book. It's a graphic novel, but it's also about history. There's a background, and all of a sudden, learning history was becoming fun and exciting, and it also triggered in me the curiosity to try to know that some of the stuff I've been already consuming, reading, watching, listening to was in itself a way to learn about the world. So it's kind of a two-way street in a way. And mm-hmm. You've mentioned the 30 films, but our hope and our objective also is to make it 100 in 2 years from now, and probably more than that, because we have a lot of titles on there that were well-known films, but I'd like to get some titles in there that are not as known, or and more importantly, films from various communities and also English Quebec films.
2: Film director Philippe Falardeau was speaking with Breakaway guest host Alison Van Rassel. You can find the films on the website enclasse.telequebec.tv. It is 5:55. Remember we had a conversation with Laura Stacey and asked her what happened with the Walter Cup? She's with the Montreal

Victoire. Good news, the Walter Cup Keeper Trophy awarded to the Montreal Victoire, which did not arrive at its scheduled stop last week, has been located and is safely back with the team after being lost in shipment. Thank you to everyone who helped track it down and to our fans for their concern and support. And turns out even the Walter Cup can have

and very good roads right now. Things are emptying out. Exception is through the DeCary interchange, especially northbound DeCary. There's no issue, but it just is full from Queen Mary right through to DeCary.

0: Montreal singer-songwriter Pelch with Don't Give Up. He's performing tomorrow evening at Parc de la Maison Valois in Vaudreuil-Dorion tomorrow evening. It's part of the free outdoor concert series titled Les Rythmes d'été. It is 5:58. Just a quick check on the roads with Lita before we say goodbye.
1: I just want to say it's easing up if you're heading to the airport now. Still the busiest is Côte d'Alias, and signaling problem fixed for the trains, the Vaudreuil-Hudson trains. So it's all better now. Suda, have a nice night.
0: You too. Chat with you tomorrow.
1: Yes.
0: Currently 22 degrees outside our Montreal studio. Looks like that chance of rain may only happen in the overnight hours. I'm Suda Krishnan. Thanks so much for listening. We will chat with you tomorrow. News is next.

0: Good evening, I'm Matt Damoul with the CBC News headlines for Quebec. LaSalle College says it has now filed for creditor protection in Quebec Superior Court. As a result, classes that were set to begin this Thursday have been suspended until further notice. LaSalle College in Montreal says it could be forced to close just days away from the start of the classes unless an agreement with Quebec to ease its $48 million in debt to the province is reached soon. The college is facing almost $30 million in penalties for over-enrolling students in English language programs between 2023 and 2025. The government has also asked it to repay almost $18 million in provincial subsidies for the 2025-26 academic year. And former Quebec Solidaire MNA Vincent Marissal, who previously announced he was retiring from politics, is crossing the aisle to run with the Parti Québécois in the upcoming general election. PQ leader Paul Saint-Pierre Plamondon made the announcement this afternoon, saying Marissal will run in the riding of Taschereau in the Quebec City region. Marissal has held the seat in Montreal's Rosemont riding since 2018. Now having a look at the Environment Canada weather forecast for Quebec, a chance of overnight showers in Montreal with a low of 16 degrees. Tomorrow, a mix of sun and cloud with possible showers and a high of 23. In Quebec City, overnight showers with a low of 14, a risk of thunderstorms tomorrow afternoon with a high of 20. Overnight showers and fog patches in Sherbrooke with a low of 11 degrees, more showers tomorrow with a high of 20. And in Gaspé, overnight thunderstorms with a low of 13, more rain and possible thunderstorms tomorrow with a high of 21.
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2: 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His debut album was on Time magazine's top 10 best albums of the year list. 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
3: Hello, I'm Paul Hunter, sitting in for Neil Cooksall.
4: Good evening, I'm Talia Schlanger, sitting in for Chris Howden. This is As It Happens. Tonight,
3: recall of duty. An opposition critic says MPs should be back in the House of Commons to debate the threat posed by U.S. tariffs and to get a full accounting of how a proposed trade deal collapsed.
4: Total buzzkill. A Manitoba honey farmer tells us he feels like collateral damage in a, quote, petty trade war. He says the new U.S. tariffs may spell bankruptcy for his family business, which sends almost all of its products south.
3: The Tooniverse was telling her something. A teen from Nova Scotia reels in a behemoth, weighing many times what she does. She describes the long hour she spent trying to land the fish.
4: Seeing Double, Part 1. 9 sets of twins are starting school in a legendarily twin-tastic Scottish town. We'll hear from a teacher with 2 sets of twins in her class who's working on telling them apart.
3: Seeing Double, Part 2. A celebrity beaver couple that mysteriously showed up on a nature reserve in England now has babies. It's the first time in half a millennium that there are wild beaver kits in Norfolk.

it was exploring ways to tone down the squealing. A new wall to block the sound is being installed, and the park has said the ride will stop at 7 p.m. But that's unlikely to placate one woman nearby who spoke to the New York Times about the meditation classes she runs from her home. Perhaps the park will have to take a lesson from a Japanese amusement park, which during COVID politely

0: That's Bachman Turner Overdrive with Let It Ride.
1: We're going to take a short break now. When we return, a skin cancer survivor lobbies the UK government to stop taxing sunscreen, which it classifies as a cosmetic. She says the move could save lives.
0: Stay tuned. I'm Talia Schlanger.
1: And I'm Paul Hunter.

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0: 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In an hour, it's Ideas with Nahla Ayed.
4: Gloria Steinem calls her the woman ahead of the women who were ahead of their time. So why haven't you heard of Matilda Gage? Writing a forgotten suffragist back into history, coming up on Ideas.
5: This is CBC News. Good evening. At 7 o'clock, I'm Matt Damoul with the CBC News for Quebec. Canada's escalating trade war with the United States is putting a lot of pressure on Quebec businesses, especially in the regions. Sarah-Kate Dalal takes a look at how business owners are reacting.
6: It really is a catastrophe, says Benjamin Barrette, the owner of Tannerie des Ruisseaux in Kamouraska. And his isn't the only Quebec company worried. It comes as Canada walked away from trade negotiations, prompting U.S. new 50% tariffs scheduled for January 1st.
7: He was right to pull out because it doesn't make any sense.
6: Frédéric Boisvert is the head of the Quebec City Chamber of Commerce. He worries about significant long-term consequences if negotiations don't move forward quickly.
8: This is causing concern.
6: Julie Labbé is with the Sainte-Marguerite Forestry Workers Cooperative. She says businesses, especially on the North Shore, are facing more and more uncertainty because of these new tariffs. It's a failed deal, says Sandra Rossignol. The head of the Saguenay-Lac-Saint-Jean Chamber of Commerce says businesses in the region will be impacted.
9: Saguenay-Lac-Saint-Jean, nous avons évidemment des entreprises transformatrices.
6: Rossignol urges the government to invest in small businesses, not only big ones. Mathieu Lavigne from the province's Chamber of Commerce Federation says Canada must counterattack.
10: Like, we have to inflict the most amount of impact on the Americans while having the least impact.
6: Prime Minister Carney has already vowed to retaliate, dollar for dollar. Sarah-Kate Dallaire, CBC News, Quebec City.
5: Ottawa has announced what it calls the biggest shipbuilding contract in the history of Quebec. The federal government is pitching in $11 billion to build six new icebreakers for the Canadian Coast Guard. They'll be built at the Davie Shipyard in Lévis, creating an estimated 5,000 jobs. The marine equipment carried on board will be supplied by manufacturers in Nova Scotia. A controversial motion is being presented at Montreal City Council this evening. Opposition party Projet Montréal is calling on the city to cut institutional ties with Israel. The motion is causing debate outside of council as well, with some

0: I'm wondering whether it falls under the purview of municipal politics. Anshul Sharma reports.
1: Community groups and citizens gathered outside City Hall this afternoon to voice their support for the motion. But Montreal Mayor Soraya Martinez-Ferrada says she's worried the motion could lead to division.
2: Notre responsabilité comme institution,
1: she says the city's role is to make sure that even during difficult conversations like these, it brings people together. The motion calls for the city to cease inviting representatives of the Israeli government to official events held at City Hall. It also emphasizes the importance of fighting anti-Semitism and all forms of hate. Tala Samuel is the Quebec director for B'nai B'rith Canada.
3: Whenever there is a spotlight put on the conflict in the Middle East, it manifests itself as more targeting of the Jewish community.
1: Lila Woods disagrees. She's with the Montreal chapter of a group called the International Jewish Anti-Zionist Network. Woods says the city has a responsibility to take a stance on big issues, even when it comes to foreign affairs.
4: Forcing Montrealers to be complicit in crimes against humanity, that is divisive.
1: She says Montreal has taken political stances against human rights violations in the past, namely during apartheid in South Africa. But Martinez-Ferrada says the federal government took a stance first and the city then followed. Council is expected to vote on the motion this evening. Anshul Sharma, CBC News, Montreal.
0: LaSalle College says it has now filed for creditor protection in Quebec Superior Court. As a result, classes that were set to begin this Thursday have been suspended until further notice. The college is facing nearly $30 million in penalties for over-enrolling students in English language programs between 2023 and 2025. The government has also asked it to repay nearly $18 million in provincial subsidies for the 2025-26 academic year. And former Québec solidaire MNA Vincent Marissal is crossing the aisle to run with the Parti Québécois in the upcoming general election. PQ leader Paul Saint-Pierre Plamondon made the announcement this afternoon, saying Marissal will run in the riding of Taschereau in the Quebec City region. Marissal has held the seat in Montreal's Rosemont riding since 2018. He turned away from Québec solidaire last year and at the time said he was leaving provincial politics at the end of his mandate. And that was the CBC News. And here's your Environment Canada weather forecast for Quebec. A chance of overnight showers in Montreal with a low of 16 degrees. Tomorrow, a mix of sun and cloud with possible showers and a high of 23. In Quebec City, overnight showers with a low of 14. A risk of thunderstorms tomorrow afternoon with a high of 20. Overnight showers and fog patches in Sherbrooke with a low of 11 degrees. More showers tomorrow with a high of 20. And in Gaspé, overnight thunderstorms with a low of 13. More rain and possible thunderstorms tomorrow with a high of 21 degrees.
5: Hello again and welcome back. I'm Paul Hunter.
6: And I'm Talia Schlanger. This is As It Happens, the Monday edition, part two. Coming up.
5: Twin Peaks. In one Scottish town, nine sets of twins are newly enrolled at the local primary school this year. And one harried teacher is trying to keep the lookalikes straight.
6: Eager beavers. First, a beaver showed up on a nature reserve in England, then a mate appeared, and now the couple has babies, making it the first time in hundreds of years that wild beaver kits are making a family home in that part of the country.
5: And shock and awe. A Kamloops man recalls the terrifying moment a series of lightning strikes hit his property and recounts the scramble to put out the fires that followed. Stay tuned.
6: Jessica Zbinden-Webster wears a lot of sunscreen, but that wasn't always the case. In 2018, Ms. Zbinden-Webster was diagnosed with skin cancer. She underwent treatment and now is cancer-free. But for her, the experience shed light on another issue: the fact that sunscreen products are classified as cosmetics and subject to a 20% luxury tax in the UK. That realization prompted her to launch a petition, which now has over 100,000 signatures calling for the removal of the tax. We reached Ms. Zbinden-Webster in London.
5: Jessica, before your own diagnosis, what did you know about skin cancer and the risk that it posed to you and young people such as yourself?
7: I have to be honest and say everything I thought I knew turned out to be incorrect. I had always mistakenly assumed that skin cancer was a disease that exclusively affected older people and people who had used sunbeds to excess and who had sunbathed to excess.